0: Life is Life there by the Opus. 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
1: Yes, I'm fine.
0: Yeah, that's good. Just want to make sure that everything is good. 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How about that?
1: That would be very interesting.
0: Yep. 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Det är The Fingertip Show, och här kommer Kevin Reeves och Afraid and Alone, and after that. Så kör vi Thompson Twins, Hold Me Now, här på The Global Voice Fingertip Show.

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1: To all the people all around the world. 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
0: Den kom 97 och när den kom så var det en väldigt stor hit här i Sverige och överallt. Jajamän! 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Yeah.

0: Alexa! 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
1: Well, they took some honey from a tree.

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0: Very good song there. 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And, well, I gotta ask you, Jane, what kind of music do you like? What's your most favorite music?
1: Well, I like a bit of everything, really. Queen spring to mind, and Bon Jovi, and, of course, some Madonna.
0: Madonna, well, she's not bad.
1: No.
0: Anyway, this is the Fingertip Show and the Global Voice, isn't it?
1: Yeah.
0: So, the next time we're gonna do is Marvin Gaye and Timmy Terrell, and You're All I Need to Goodbye.

Ja, det var Marvin Gaye, Tammy Terrell och You're All I Need to Goodbye and och vi ska ha en låt med The Beatles, You Won't See Me heter den här. 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

0: på plattan kom den You Won't See Me, och här har vi lite Robbie Williams, och låten heter Supreme. 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

0: cups of coffee. 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
1: Oh, I certainly wouldn't drink as much as that.
0: No, but it's time to say goodbye now for this time. And thank you for having... I would like to thank you for being the co-host with me.
1: I thoroughly enjoyed it. Thank you, Jürgen.
0: Oh, you're welcome. 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

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Auf Wiedersehen. 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Butch butch. 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Butch butch baby. Arigato.

0: The work of librarians, archivists, collectors, and the curious have helped develop archives of deep memory, the essence of our culture that needs to be preserved. We envision archiving as a democratic process. Yes, prioritize, but find a home for everything that we may need to revisit in our imagined future. I'm DJ Frederick. Welcome to the Ancient Analog Archive. And yes, you can find Dizzy Fingers by the Carpenters, as well as all of the recordings featured on the Ancient Analog Archive on archive.org.
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0: 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Part one? Could be part one.

0: Bill Evans with How Deep Is the Ocean? Before that, we heard Art Pepper with Duke Ellington's Caravan. Well, I'm DJ Frederick. 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
1: Well, the world has seven wonders that the travelers always tell. Some gardens and some towers.
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1: But now the greatest wonder is in Uncle Sam's fair land. It's that King Columbia River and the big Grand Coulee Dam.
2: You're on the Soundbeat. The eighth wonder of the world title has been bestowed on countless entities, from the Great Wall of China to Andre the Giant. But no matter what you call it, Washington's Grand Coulee Dam is truly a wonder. It's 550 feet tall, just short of a mile long, and one of the largest concrete structures in the world. Just how much concrete is contained therein? 12 million cubic yards, more than three times as much as the Hoover Dam, and enough to build a highway from Seattle to Miami. You've been listening to Grand Coulee Dam, written and recorded by Woody Guthrie in 1941. The Bonneville Power Administration commissioned the tune to garner support for hydroelectric regulation.
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1: This is Bird Note. Musician Andrew Bird is known as a songwriter, violinist, and, like his namesake, a virtuoso whistler. His grandmother taught him to whistle when he was about 6, and his mom says he would go into the woods to use the skill.
2: My mom tells it that I would go out there and try to imitate or communicate with the birds. My mom tends to embellish her stories quite a bit, so I don't know. It sounds a little too cute to me, but...
1: Embellished or not, Andrew found himself reaching for these same skills for a project on birdsong. Researching recordings of birds that have gone extinct, he was struck by the Kauai o'o.
2: They captured the song of the last male of the species, but falling on deaf ears because there were no females left.
1: For the resulting song, Rare Birds, Andrew played a repeating violin groove and whistled a version of the o'o's song, along with his interpretation of the mourning dove.

0: whistling melodies of birds both living and extinct, alongside his violin, Andrew creates a kind of otherworldly natural soundscape.
1: I don't know, there's something very joyous about that. And it's just kind of like a call from the forest canopy, you know?
0: For Bird Note, I'm Mark Bramhill.

0: 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I'm DJ Frederick. 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Now, I believe that I included the pilot episode for the Les Paul radio show in the first program, and I'm going to we're going to roll tape on the second program, the Les Paul show. It's one of my favorites, and the entire series is available for download from archive.org. And no, this is not a commercial. This is just an appreciation. All right, the Les Paul show.
1: The Les Paul Show. The Les Paul Trio and one recording machine bring you an exceedingly transcribed quarter hour of music you never thought could happen. Here's three people who sound like more and listen like a million. And here's the man in the middle, a Paul named Les.
2: Hi, this is Les Paul speaking. I'd like to introduce the other two members of the trio, Mary Ford and Eddie Stapleton.
3: Hi.
2: Eddie plays all the rhythm instruments and Mary does all the vocal parts.
4: Hello.
2: Well, Mary in real life is my squaw, you know.
4: Ugh.
2: Well, I guess that takes care of the introduction, so on with the show, and it's NOLA.

0: Here's Mary Ford ready to sing.
1: Yes, I think you ought to tell him about that little guitar you just played with a weird sound.
0: Oh, well, that guitar is about 18 inches long and it's tuned about an octave higher than the big standard guitar. And that's how we get that different sound. Now back to more music. This time we all get a workout. It's The World is Waiting for the Sunrise.

0: You know, Mary, we've sure got an unusual bass player at that.
1: Yes, I noticed.
0: Ed, open your mouth a minute. Mary, just listen to these teeth.
1: Hmm.
0: Now, say ah.
2: Ah.
0: No, say ah, you know.
3: Aha.
0: Ed, see, he's just from sturdy stock. Ed, how much is 6 and 6?
2: 12.
0: 72 and 72. Well, now, that's a little rough. Well, we're going to feature Ed on this next number along with Mary and myself. Ed, when I drop my arm, that'll be your cue to start singing.

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0: Here's Ed playing all four of the rhythm instruments.
1: Hey, Les.
0: Yes, sir, Edward.
2: Could you try me with another number?
3: Oh, no.
0: No, anything but that. And as I was saying, Mary's going to sing all the vocal parts.
3: And don't forget to tell him you play seven guitars.
0: That's right, and the tune is Jealous.

0: This has been the Les Paul Trio, all tricked out in a transcribed illusion made up of one part Les Paul on guitar, one part Mary Ford on the vocals, and one part Eddie Stapleton on the rhythm gadgets. All parts coming to you from Hollywood's Radio City. 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
3: Well, I found a soundtrack to a film from 1970 called The Grasshopper that was directed by Jerry Paris and starred Jacqueline Bisset, Joseph Cotten, and Christopher Stone. Also had a cameo by Penny Marshall, of all people. This film was quickly forgotten, and it's amazing that the soundtrack LP was actually released with music by Billy Goldenberg. Here's the tune, Traveling with a Star.

from 1970, the soundtrack to the film The Grasshopper by Billy Goldenberg, and that was Christine, the theme from The Grasshopper. All right, this is DJ Frederick. 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
1: Oh, hi there, it's me again.
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Welcome indeed to Chrissy's Country. I'm Chrissy Cochrane, and for the next 2 hours, it's brand new country all the way for your delight. Our message board is open at theglobalvoice.info/chatroom, which is all one word, .htm. Love to hear from you. Yes, yes, especially you. Certainly would, yes. Right, country music is what we're here to play. Here's an interesting one. New one from Locash, featuring Palmer Lee. If you think you've heard this chorus before with different words, let me just suggest the word escape to you and see what it brings. This is Locash, and let the country music play.

Yes, like that, from Lokash, featuring Palmer Lee. And it was Rupert Holmes, I believe, who did the original Escape, like in the chorus. I wonder how much they had to pay for that. Anyway, let us move on. Brad Paisley's got a new single out. He's teamed up with Miranda Lambert, Somebody Else's Arms.

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1: Okay, with two meatballs of gold chop. Then no dragons, Pat Sonic, with pastel cheese!
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3: 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I don't speak gibberish.
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4: 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But don't worry, I'm sure you'll understand Wally a lot better than that guy. Ma'am, you've heard the show, what do you think?
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4: 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So be sure to catch Wally Harding for great music, some chat, and a bit of a laugh on the WWW show in gibberish. Ha ha ha ha ha.
6: 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Absolutely mental.
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17: Hey.

That's a new one from Ten Yellow Hearts. Doesn't sound very happy, does she? That's Lonely Weekend. Love it. Here's a group that hasn't been around for a little while. Little Big Town. They've got a new one, simply called Over and Over.

That's the new one from Kit Moore. Reason to Believe. Not one of his better ones, I don't think. But anyway, not bad. In about 4 minutes' time, I'll be playing you five brand new tracks, which are a little gentler than we have been playing. But before then, a new one from Jimmy McIver. Back to Back. Now, that's the title. We're not playing it back to back. Don't worry about it, Jimmy. Jimmy McIver.

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0: Whoops. That had to happen sometime anyway. Sorry about that. Vince Gill, we stopped rather abruptly. So let's see what we had there. We started with Caitlin Buds and Never Really Mind. Then Chris Chitson and B. Smith, Summer Before the Fall. Then Danny Kinsey, Money Can't Buy Time. Peyton Smith, Two Hearts. And I promise you, I'll play the whole of this Vince Gill one, which is an interesting one because it comes from a series of EPs that he's bringing out once a month. Now, this is the latest one. Some of the old songs and something new. This is an old one, I believe. I Still Believe in You. Got a new one from Ali Colleen, who says, All I Want. And we'll find out what she wants after these. This is the Global Voice.
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4: Hey, well, Hines, why don't you let us in on some of that good music, Pops?

And there it stops. Ellie Collins, new one. All I Want. Just a reminder that our chat room is open at theglobalvoice.info/chatroom, which is all one word, .htm. That'll get you there the quickest way. It's also available from our menu on the front page as well. Here's a new one from Kim Brown, who says it's nothing like when we met.

That's a new young lady to me, Cassidy Daniels. And heart-shaped necklace, like that one. Here's a young Australian girl, made a name for herself in the country field. The only thing I remember about her is she did a great track with Elton John, a country track, and I'll find that, perhaps play it in the show next week. Catherine Britt, her new one, Take Our Time.

Oh, yeah. Yeah, you know you're in trouble. You know you're in trouble. Did you make this mess?

0: 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Well, now there's a mess you won't get in trouble for, because it's Mike's Mess, hosted by Mike G Fridays at 2 UTC right here on the Global Voice. It's a mess of good music from a mess of different genres. The mess around.
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0: There we go. That's Chris Young and Breland. And if you're lucky.
1: And if you're lucky, she'll love you too.
0: Here's a new one from Colton Ryan. It's called Susie Baker Bell. Let's find out about her.

0: Colton Ryan and the biography of Susie Baker Bell. You're listening to Chrissy's Country here on The Global Voice. Time for our featured artist, who this week is Riley Green. Three from him after these.
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Free from Riley Green. We started off with There Was This Girl, and then things were different round here. And the last one, which is his latest one, Drunk As You Think. Let me get this right now. Think As You Drunk. I ain't as think as you drunk, I am. Yeah, I haven't had anything either. Right, what's next? Juliana Rankin's talking about dusty boots. After these,

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4: Oh, hi there, it's me again. And here's the postman.
5: You've got mail.
4: Seems someone has sent me a box. On it are written just two words. All sorts. I don't see any wires, but I'm still not sure I should open it, particularly because the cat is sitting on it. Maybe it's my food of the month selection, full of yummy
6: berries, truffles, rutabagas, roots of all sorts.
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4: 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Maybe I have a secret admirer. 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
1: 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Friendly chat about all sorts of subjects every Tuesday at 16 hours UTC with Chrissy, Chris, Ellie, and the whole gang. 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

Juliana Rankin, that was, and her new one, Dusty Boots. Here's Sarah Gant, Better Bad Habits. I like the title.

That's Sarah Gant and Better Bad Habits. Here are Roses and Weeds. Great name. Title? It's You.

0: Whoopsie, that didn't quite come out the way I was expecting.
1: Whoa, that's way too surreal for me. I think I'm gonna be sick.
0: Sorry guys, I just thought.
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3: Finally, five tracks from the archives to wind the program then gently down.

Okay, in that set we heard Casey Chestnut with The Uninvited Guest, Glenn Mitchell, Anything I Ever Wanted, Lainey Wilson, King Rat, King George and King James, love the title. Then Olivia Lane, Hey 3AM, and finally, unfortunately not the whole of Amy Grant's The Me That

Unfortunately, that music tells me I've got to get out of here. So if you have been, many thanks for listening. I'll be back same time next week with Heat and Health More Country for your delight. Don't forget, kindness is a powerful force, really is. And in this world, we need it, God knows. So please, spread it around. You've got plenty of it, but keep a whole heap just for you. I'll see you next week. Till then, bye!

and from his Ukrainian language teaching series. That was Ron Kahoot, along with Ihor Bashinsky, and a song all about Ukrainian penicillin, the delicious Ukrainian penicillin, chesnek garlic. 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Добрий вечір, and welcome to «Наш голос» Ukrainian Roots Radio here on AM-1320 CHMB Vancouver. I'm your host, Павліна. On today's program, we have an update from Ukraine, courtesy Georgie from Ukraine Matters, and also an interview with Vincent Reese, the organizer of the first annual West Coast Yuki Fest, a three-day celebration just around the corner, starting actually tomorrow in Vancouver. So stay tuned for all of that, as well our usual proverb of the week, other items of interest, and great Ukrainian music, all of it on a Canadian theme, all Canadian, not a Canadian theme, but all Ukrainian artists, because Canada Day is coming up. So coming up next, we have my favorite Canadian unity song. It's been around for quite a while by a group that's been around for quite a while from Toronto. They are called Dunai, and here they are with Vedmontoni in Edmonton.

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4: We are now approaching the end of June of 2026. It was supposed to be the month where Russians will finally recover and start assaulting Ukraine on their positions, cross all of the defense points, and finally start breaking the Ukrainian defenses. Yet in reality, we see that Ukraine is going on the offensive. Not on land per se, yet the operations that Ukraine is conducting are very tactical. They're operating based on opportunities that are being presented to them. But Ukraine is also working systemically to create those opportunities. And one of the big opportunity is Crimea. Hey there, Georgi here with Ukraine Matters. Let's look at the situation on the ground and see exactly what's going on for Russia. The first things for us to acknowledge is that Russians are not achieving their tempo of advances at all. We have discussed plenty that Russia needs a very serious tempo increase if they would like to see capturing the territories once again. Yet our latest data for the last 5 weeks not only show that one of those weeks Ukrainians actually gained the territory, right now we also know that there are some undisclosed gains for the Ukrainian armed forces as the operations are not being made public. But even if we just count for what Russia is capturing itself in Ukraine, then we see that the tempo is very low, averaging up on about 2 to 3 kilometers per day. Just a comparison-wise, last year when it was supposedly successful for Russia, it was about 20 kilometers per day, which was pretty low already at that time in my perspective. But this is an absolutely unsustainable tempo, and more importantly, it's very crucial for us to know what is happening at Crimea, where Ukrainians are cutting off Russians from all sides. There has been over 20 strikes on different logistical units in Crimea. Not only the entryways to the peninsula, where first Ukrainians struck the bridges to take them out, then they struck the pontoon bridges, and then when Russians made a little bit more solid foundations for some of these crossings, then Ukrainians just started striking the vehicles that are trying to cross these bridges, effectively blocking them. Now we also have additional confirmation that Ukrainians are striking targets inside Crimea itself. Talking about the car bridges, overpasses, Ukraine is also striking railway intersections. All of these critical infrastructure objects that are mandatory for Russians to keep Crimea moving. Without the functioning logistics system, any army cannot function. So if last year we were talking about Crimea becoming a graveyard for the Russian anti-air systems, at this point, Russia is already so deep in that it's now becoming graveyard for pretty much anything. And Russia cannot just leave. The proper military solution here would be to abandon Crimea. It's like you cannot hold that territory with the current capabilities that Ukraine has, and those capabilities are increasing. But Russia will not leave Crimea because it is not a military decision. It is a political one. And politics-wise, Putin will never acknowledge that Ukraine is going to beat him. And with the Ukrainian strikes all across Crimea, a crucial object that is right now being discussed in the Russian media is the Crimean Bridge. It is very clear for the Russians by this point that this bridge is going to be struck sometime soon. We saw some additional images recently from the Crimean Bridge showing the different layers of fortifications that Russians built across the bridge. Additionally, there were images showing the smoke machines that are operating frequently in Crimea specifically to obscure the bridge. But I'm quite certain that with the Russians now actually allowing some of the fuel to start flowing into Crimea via the individual carriers, they allowed individuals to carry up to 200 liters of fuel into the peninsula over Crimean Bridge. Well, Ukrainians now see that more and more critical logistics are going to be focused on Crimea and Crimean Bridge specifically. So now Ukrainians will need to figure out the way how to specifically target that. I don't know how about you guys, but I'm already counting down to the day we're going to see the Crimean Bridge on fire once again. But this is obviously only part of the picture. The important part here is what kind of consequences this Ukrainian campaign in Crimea and south of Ukrainian occupied territories is going to bring. It is clear that Russia is forced to pour a lot more resources that they were hoping to continue sustaining their operations. Already now, they are reporting that there is a big shortage of gasoline inside Russia. Some analysts estimate that by this year's first half a year, Russian production of gasoline has dropped some 25% year on year. Exports of oil products have dropped 15% year on year. And last year, Russia was already under sanctions and having gasoline trouble, if you remember. Though at that time, it was pretty localized. Now we're talking shortages of gasoline even in prime regions of Russia. We're talking around Moscow. We're talking St. Petersburg, where they actually implemented limits on how much gasoline can be poured into a single car. And we're not talking like one full car tank. We're talking about around 30 liters of gasoline for one person. That is a lot less than one full car tank. More importantly, shortages are not on the smaller gas stations like it was in the last year. This time, we're seeing shortages on the gas stations that are belonging to Russian big players. We're talking Lukoil. Those are quite key to the Russian operations with oil. Even worse than that, Russia is experiencing issues in recruiting more people for the military. We have discussed that over the last couple of years, Russia has been increasing the signing bonus for a lot of these military volunteers, so to say, that wanted to go fight in Ukraine. Now, in the last 4 months, we see sharp decrease in reported number of contract signings in Russia, lowering itself so much down to almost to the level of 2024 before these massive bonuses started becoming really obscene. Now the bonuses are still very high and actually rising, yet the amount of people they're able to conscript is not rising at all. Conscription is already becoming a big problem for Russia, not just because of the quantity of the troops, but the quality of the troops. Both the Russian line units are suffering, but also the Russian unmanned system forces that were a big scare that they've prepared some time ago. Rubicon, one of the most sort of a famous and elite force that Russia created to create this unmanned system opportunities, has become quite infamous in Russia. They've been hunted mercilessly by Ukrainians, and now a lot less Russians are actually willing to subscribe specifically for them, because it's like a painting a target on your back. And this is well known within Russia, because everyone understands perfectly what is happening and what are they doing to Ukraine. It's just they like playing dumb for the Western audience. So to sum up, Ukraine is creating great opportunities on the front line. They are making Crimea more vulnerable. They created opportunities by targeting the anti-air system, which allows them to now dominate the skies and use massive drone attacks all over the country. Russian Air Force is being criticized that despite the fact that they're putting all of these nice installations and panzers all across the city, Russian mil bloggers are complaining that these systems don't really have ammunition. They have maybe just a couple of missiles each, and they cannot stop the current swarms of Ukrainian drones. And they're afraid of telling what's going to happen when Ukraine is going to send even more. The strikes against the oil refineries have evolved from 2025, when they struck oil refining facility, and they were struck, you know, maybe the most critical targets and maybe one or two secondary targets. Now we see that these strikes that Ukraine is conducting are pretty much carpet bombings. They are destroying many, many different oil tanks and key objects on these facilities. So now, even dispersing the facilities and having just a lot of them is not really helping Russia, because Ukraine is taking out vast capabilities every strike there is. And Russia has no answer for this. The nets became inefficient. Their mobile groups are not willing to actually defend a lot of these positions. And inside of Russia, private contractors are prohibited to use live ammunitions in their drones so they can shut down the incoming Ukrainian strikes. It's looking really grim. And Russian modus for going forward with this is pretend that everything is fine. We saw the ongoing campaign of Russia already show itself in the strikes against Moscow when there was no air raid sirens. The air raid sirens are also not working in Crimea, and I mentioned that already. But more importantly, just recently, we found out that it's been basically ordered to not show that gasoline is not present in Russia. There was orders coming down to all of these gas stations to essentially not show that they don't have gasoline, to put up the board with the gasoline prices up that will show the price of gasoline, despite the fact that that gasoline is not there. So they cannot essentially show like this is not available. Russia is playing pretend. This is their whole thing from the day one. And this is specifically what I've been addressing nonstop. And I'm glad that we finally see that exposed more and more and more. Russia is a pretend state. I cannot even say that it's a gas station anymore, because they're actually importing a lot of the gas. So it's a station of garbage that is pretending to be a state, if I can twist and turn the quote of a great man. Thank you so much for watching. Support the fundraiser. I will be back in studio very, very soon to do a lot more and fuller episodes for you. But for now, trust in Ukraine, support Ukrainian armed forces. I love you. Slava Ukraini, and I will see you next time.
3: 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You can follow him there on YouTube and on social media.

And the wild and crazy Cubasonics from St. John's, Newfoundland, originally from Edmonton. And that song was their version, Celtified a little bit, of a traditional Ukrainian folk song called Kalina. And that is the Highbush Cranberry, also known as a viburnum or guelder rose. Coming up next, closer to home, we have Georgi Matvei from Victoria, and this is where the West Coast Yuki Fest will actually be winding up, Sydney to be exact, on Tuesday. More about that in the second half of the program. Here is Georgi now with Last Warm Night.

0: 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You're listening to «Наш голос» Ukrainian Roots Radio. 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

0: The first annual West Coast Yuki Fest is almost here, with 3 days of Ukrainian music, dance, food, workshops, and community events in Vancouver, Burnaby, and Sydney on Vancouver Island. The festival includes an opening day market and workshops, a major evening performance featuring groups from across Canada, and a full day of cultural programming to close out the celebration. Joining us today is festival organizer Vincent Reese to outline the vision behind the event and what's in store for visitors. So welcome to Nash Holos, Vincent.
1: Thank you for having me. Great to be here.
0: So let us know, first of all, who you are and why this festival, how it came to be.
1: Well, it's a long story, but in a nutshell, my name is Vincent Reese. I grew up here in Victoria, involved with the cultural center and the Vasalka dancers, and moved away for many years and was involved with the Shumka dancers in Edmonton. And then I started Cobblestone Freeway Tours, and we were doing tours for Ukrainian dance groups to Ukraine for many, many years, of course. That came to a halt.
0: Yeah.
1: With COVID and then with the war.
0: Right.
1: We had groups that turned to us and said, look, we'd really like to perform. Where can we perform in Canada? And they've been saying that to me for many years. And so I've been kind of bugging, my friends out here on the West Coast to sort of get a festival going so that there'd be a place for people to come and perform. And so finally this year, we decided to go for it. The West Coast Yuki Fest. So the idea is that the groups from across Canada will have an opportunity to come out here and perform, see Vancouver, see the island a little bit, and share their passion for Ukrainian culture and travel and bond and spread the good word to other people about Ukrainian culture and connect with the local groups here. So we're going to have the groups from Nanaimo and Vancouver and Victoria and the like. And it's just our first year, and the show's packed. So I don't know what we're going to do next year. We're going to have to make it a week long festival.
0: Well, listen, it's long overdue. And having lived out here for the past, 30 plus years, after living on the prairies and being, having festivals all over the place and coming out here, there's a huge mm-hmm. Ukrainian community out here, but there's never been, and there have been little festivals here and there, but there's mm-hmm. never been a big one like, say, Dauphin or Vegreville or Toronto now, right? And so, yeah, I think it's long overdue. So thanks for putting it together. So it's the first annual. I'm glad to hear that you're planning to continue. It's just the first, so that's good. So what then is in store? Now, before I go on to that, I did say in the beginning that you've got groups from across Canada. Did you mention when you were kind of hinting that there were some performers from out of the country as well?
1: No one from out of the country, as a matter of fact, although you never know what we might have for future years. But this mm-hmm. year is just we got a group from Toronto, the Kalina Dancers,
0: okay.
1: the Kalina Performing Arts Organization from Toronto. We have the Junior Rusalka Dancers from Winnipeg, and we have the Dnipro Choir from Edmonton. So
0: okay.
1: Three big groups coming out, and they're going to mix with the locals in Vancouver and Victoria and see the coast. So, but maybe in the future we'll get groups from Ukraine. I know other festivals do, but as we had to start small and mm-hmm. humble before we can
0: always one step at a time. Yeah, and it sounds like you've made a pretty big step from what I've seen. It's going to be 3 days. And it's going to be three cities. So give us an outline then of what's in store for us out here on the West Coast.
1: So on a Sunday in Vancouver at the Ukrainian Hall on Pender, there's going to be vendors. There's going to be dance workshops, choral workshops, pisanka workshops, wreath making workshops, all kinds of that kind of stuff. Pierogies and snacks and treats and baked goods and whatnot. And that's going to be a nice afternoon there at the Ukrainian Center in Vancouver. And then the groups from out of town will have a chance to go to the Kazakh Eatery. And then after that, they'll get to see a bit of Vancouver, Stanley Park and English Bay and Granville Island and a couple of the mm-hmm. highlights of Vancouver mm-hmm. before they come over on the, on Monday, they're going to do another show in Vancouver. Well, it's in Burnaby at the Michael J. Fox Theater, which was a nice theater that we knew we could get, and we're happy to, we've been there before, so we knew it was a good theater. I brought in the Gerdan performers before, and we performed there.
0: Oh, and you're the one that's brought them over. Okay.
1: Yeah, you know what happened was with the similar story as to this Yuki Fest is with Gerdan, we used to go to Ukraine and they would perform for our tourists on the tours. But since there was no tours to Ukraine anymore, they said, you know, if you can't bring the tourists to us, why don't we go to the tourists? You know, so
0: right.
1: They started coming to Canada. But anyway, yeah, so we performed at the Michael J. Fox Theater and we're going to do that again. And because we have a good working relationship with that theater. And then the next morning, they'll catch an early ferry over to Victoria or to Vancouver Island. And they're staying downtown Victoria so they can enjoy Canada Day. But on the Tuesday here, it's Sydney Days. And at the Mary Winspear Center from 2 till 10, we'll have a Ukrainian festival. There'll be vendors and music and dancing and pierogies and singing and dancing and music and singing and dancing and pierogies.
0: Yeah, okay, pierogies. It seems to be a recurring theme here. Tell me about the emphasis on pierogies.
1: Well, I just know that pierogies is like a lot of people have, it's a comfort food, whether you call them pereheia or vareniki or pierogies. Like I tell people, the only difference between these three things is the spelling, and you can enjoy them no matter how you spell them.
0: You know, it's funny. I did see your little video about that you posted on Facebook. Oh, and yeah. It reminded me when I first came out to the island and launched Nosh Holos in Nanaimo. I had people coming up to me saying exactly what you said. Oh, yeah. You know, I had a grandmother who was Ukrainian and she made it expanded a little bit to cabbage rolls and borscht, sure. Right? But the same story, which is very neat. And so I think it's really important what you're doing to unite not just the Ukrainian community across Canada, which obviously you're doing, bringing groups together and getting these collaborations, which is fantastic, but also just reaching out to the wider community. I mean, everybody knows pierogies nowadays. It was, right. You know, pereheia when I was young in school, same. Nobody knew what was pereheia. And now everybody knows when I talk about pierogies, oh, you mean pereheia, like what? Things sure. have kind of, you know, turned around a little bit since those days, so which is good. And it's really wonderful to see you just expanding and growing this whole movement of uniting Ukrainians and people who would like to be Ukrainian.
1: Right. I think, I mean, you know, everyone loves sushi. Everyone loves pizza. Everyone loves, you know, you name a cultural food from any other culture. And, you know, every culture has their own thing. And we have these delicious dumplings and other things. And why not celebrate it, right? You know,
0: yeah.
1: if it's food that brings people together, you know, Anthony Bourdain, the yep. famous travel guy, used food to bring people together. And yep. I know on our tours, food is where you connect with the people. You know, if you want to connect with people, you got to sit with them and eat with them and drink with them and talk to them, you know?
0: Yeah. So, and there's going to be lots, you know, you did say at the, in Vancouver on Sunday, there's going to be cultural workshops. Who are some of the locals that are, the name's Tanya Znak keeps yeah. coming up whenever we're talking about culture in Vancouver.
1: Yes.
0: So
1: she's very engaged. Yeah.
0: Mm-hmm.
1: I met her this weekend at the Nanaimo Festival and she was there. She organized a fashion show and she had a little vendor table and yeah, she's a mover and a shaker.
0: Okay, so she'll be there with all her designs and what else is going on in Vancouver?
1: We're going to be there with our own product that we have from Ukrainian Dance World, which is hoodies representing the Hutsul region and the Poltava region, which were inspired by Avramenko, who started Ukrainian dance in Canada, and some products from Ukraine, these wool Lizhnik blankets, Carpathian spirit blankets, we call them. Great nice. Big wool Hutsul blankets from the mountains of Ukraine,
0: nice.
1: Which people quite love. And there's going to be people selling jewelry. There's going to be people selling creams and whatnot. Off the top of my head, I don't know all the vendors, you know.
0: Sure.
1: Yeah, there's going to be a wide range of things, baked goods, embroidery, you know, lots of fun stuff.
0: And it's a nice big hall. So I can see there's room for lots of stuff going on there. So,
1: oh yeah.
0: Okay. And then Michael J. Fox Theater. So that's going to be the next day. The 29th is going to be the concert performance.
1: Right.
0: Okay. So with all the dancers and choirs and other groups there.
1: That's right. Yeah, that's right.
0: Okay. and that'll be Sunday evening. And then coming over to the island then on the 30th on Tuesday.
1: That's right.
0: And what's going to happen there?
1: Like I said, at the Mary Winsper Center from 2 till 10, there's going to be pierogies. Okay. And did I mention pierogies?
0: Yeah. You did mention that in your intro. The Mary Winsper Center, I'm not familiar with it though. So
1: it's
0: tell us a little bit about that.
1: Actually, mm-hmm. It's a great big hall here in Sydney. And it's right across from the McDonald's and right along the highway there. It's a huge facility. It's like almost like a convention center. There's a big, big giant hall with a kitchen, and we'll have the bar set up in there. So we'll be serving, you know, Ukrainian shots and, you know, to wash down the pierogies. there'll be a whole bunch of different vendors, plus some of the same. Also, they'll be singing and dancing, and the shows go every hour on the hour from 3 till 8. There'll be shows every hour on the hour.
0: Yeah, this is making me think of the Canada's National Ukrainian Festival in Dauphin, but spread over 3 locations.
1: Maybe it was silly for us to do different locations, but the idea was to give people that are coming from far, like Toronto, Winnipeg, Edmonton, for them to have a chance to perform and see the different parts of the world. So.
0: Well, it is. Yeah, no, I think it's actually for out here. It's good. It's one of the things that when I first came out here, and the difference from being on the prairies and being out here is disparate communities. And it's because of the geography of British Columbia.
1: Right.
0: So
1: right.
0: I think actually it's a smart idea. So what's good about it is that it kind of matches the topography and the, you know, demographics too, to a certain extent of the West Coast. It is called the West Coast Yuki Fest, so mm-hmm. it all fits. Yeah.
1: Yeah, I think some people got confused. They asked me, is it a ukulele fest or is it ukulele? No, it's Yuki Fest which is a short, cute name for Ukrainians, but it is of course all about celebrating Ukrainian culture.
0: Right.
1: And getting the word out.
0: So from your perspective as an organizer, what role do you see this festival playing for Ukrainian communities here and the broader public attending the event? Have you heard my version or my perspective? What's yours?
1: Well, our slogan has been from Kyiv to the coast. And I think, you know, if you think about the Ukrainians that have migrated over the last century up until recently, they've come as far as from as Kyiv and beyond Kharkiv and all over Ukraine, but Kyiv being the capital mm-hmm. of Ukraine, all the way across Europe and all the way across North America and as far west as the coast here. You know, you can't go really any farther west than we are now.
0: Exactly. Yeah.
1: And so we want people to be able to know that Ukrainians are everywhere and they are a beautiful culture. And they should be celebrated. They should celebrate themselves. Mm-hmm. And the more we get together and celebrate, you know, this really beautiful and unique culture, the more it can't be ignored and the more it can't be forgotten and the more we can try to avoid history repeating itself. Like for so many centuries, people have tried to, you know, minimize and crush Ukrainian culture and language,
0: yeah.
1: But it survives and it thrives. And I was lucky enough to grow up in it, and it gave me so much. Yeah. I want people to be able to enjoy it as much as I did, you know, even more, hopefully. So, from Kyiv to the coast, it means like, doesn't matter where you're from, you're welcome in the Ukrainian community mm-hmm. and you're welcome to celebrate with us all together to raise awareness of this culture and the struggle and the beauty and the traditions.
0: So for listeners who want to take part in the festival, tell us how to get tickets or yeah. find out any more information.
1: Well, our best place is probably we have a website or social media. So social media is obviously very easy. Mm-hmm. You just go to West Coast Yuki Fest on Instagram or Google West Coast Yuki Fest, you can get there. Mm-hmm. And I'm going to post it right onto our social media right now so that you can, it'll be pinned to the top of the page and you can just click on it. That's the best way.
0: Okay.
1: Now, otherwise, just come out to any of the events. You don't have to plan anything in advance. Just show up. And on Sunday at the Pender Hall in Vancouver, From 11 till 4, you're gonna find everything there. From the workshops to the vendors to the food, everything's gonna be there. And then on Monday, come to the Michael J. Fox Theater. Shows at 7 o'clock. You can get tickets at the door by all means. And on Tuesday at the Mary Winspear Center in Sydney, anytime from 2 till 8, 9, you might even go, you know, it's Sydney days. And I know there's going to be fireworks, so it might go a little bit later if there's lots of people. And but $10 at the door there, so it's easy to do.
0: Very easy. Okay. And certainly very inexpensive. So yeah, sounds like a lot of fun. Vincent, thanks so much for joining us and for sharing the information about the festival and for putting it all together. Looking forward to hearing lots of great reports. Unfortunately, I'm tied up on Tuesday, so I can't make it down to Victoria. I'm hoping next year, but I hope to be able to talk with you and get a debrief and see what's coming up for next year. And hopefully I'll make sure to mark it off on my calendar next year. I presume it's going to be roughly at the same time, end of June.
1: Yep. You know, we'll get through this one. We'll get feedback from everybody and we'll start planning next year's already. So,
0: okay.
1: But just check out West Coast Yuki Fest on social media, and it's easy to find. Just Google West Coast Yuki Fest. You can't miss it. And then otherwise Cobblestone Freeway Tours for when the war ends and you want to come back to Ukraine with us. So keep us in mind.
0: I will be at the front of the line for that one, Vincent.
1: Well, I'd be remiss if I didn't mention that we have been doing humanitarian trips to Ukraine throughout the war. I've been there twice already this year. And if anyone's interested, by all means, reach out to us, cobblestonefreeway.ca.
0: Okay. I'd like to find out more about that. So we'll chat again soon. Thanks so much, Vincent.
1: All right. Goodbye to all your listeners. До побачення.
0: До побачення.

And that was Melodzi from Winnipeg, a group called Young People. And that song was Hopshup Kanada, a song about Ukrainians emigrating to Canada. Coming up next, Teresa Sikirka from Saskatchewan. And this is from her album of Ukrainian folk tunes that she recorded a few years back. This song is probably something Russians are wishing for right now. It's called Tisha Navkruhe, Silence All Around.

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And our proverb of the week translates as, young people dream of what old people have already lived through. And that brings us to the end of another edition of Nash Holos Ukrainian Roots Radio here on AM 1320 CHMB Vancouver. Just a reminder that the Nanaimo edition of Nash Holos can be heard in the Vancouver listening area on CHLY 101.7 FM, Wednesdays at 11 a.m., and next week's July 1st Nanaimo.

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1: From deep inside your audio device of choice. Ladies and gentlemen, it's been brewing for a while now, but this week, you couldn't miss it. A man who up to now has been an object on the right of reverence and on the left of equal parts hilarity or hatred has now become the thing he must hate most. An object of pity. Just count the examples. A war that drove Republican stalwarts away from him. A slush fund that roused a sleeping Congress to act against him. His name removed from the Kennedy Center. A canceled concert in his honor with neither Milli Vanilli nor Vanilla Ice. And maybe most humiliating of all, his beloved reflecting pool, now filled with discoloring and disgusting algae. Of course, some of us will celebrate this long-delayed comeuppance, but I call on the rest of you to give this man what he most deserves and most despises, pure, unadulterated pity. When he falls asleep in meetings, garbles his ad-libs, and increasingly says things that are not possibly true, let us treat him like the stray schnauzer who's been run over by a garbage truck with the pity he most fears. Hello, and welcome to the show.

0: from a balmy London, England. I'm Harry Shearer welcoming you to the balmy, ladies and gentlemen. I'm Harry Shearer welcoming you to this edition of the show. And now, before anything else,
1: looks like must close.
0: Here's something I don't think Elon Musk has told investors. Atomic clocks are often thought of as the definitive timekeepers. They're famous for being accurate down to the picosecond. Unfortunately, they're still subject to general relativity. It's not a army officer if you are a little slow here today. So if you put them on a different planet, they will track time slightly faster or slower than on Earth. That depends on the planet's gravity. In Mars' case, on a slightly shallower gravity well, meaning the time moves slightly faster there. Therefore, as we begin to expand our technological footprint on the red planet, meaning you, Elon, we will need a way to standardize how time is mentioned there. This is from a site called Universe Today. Dr. Slava Turishev, a researcher at NASA's Jet Propulsion Laboratory, so what does he know, proposes just such a framework in a new paper. He introduces what he calls areocentric coordinate time, a Martian equivalent to concentric coordinate time. The paper establishes a mathematical pipeline from an astronaut's wristwatch on Mars all the way back to the solar system's center. I wonder who's working there tonight. No timekeeping method is 100% perfect, though. Physical effects of all shapes and sizes can have a minuscule effect on a clock's experience of time. To account for this, Dr. Turishev ignores effects that alter a clock's time by less than 0.1 picosecond. It's an absurd level of precision. That's how long it takes light, the fastest thing in the universe, to travel 0.02 millimeters. That's small. Extrapolating that out to different areas around Mars shows the power of this new framework. A satellite operating in low Mars orbit, like the low Earth orbit where many of our communication satellites now reside, thanks to Elon, will have a clock that operates 4.5 microseconds a day slower than one sitting on the Martian surface, due to the extreme orbital velocity needed to maintain their 300-kilometer altitude. That might seem inconsequential in the short term. Over the long run of any sort of colonization effort, those numbers start to add up, just like Elon's shares. Spacecraft that are even farther out, such as in an aerostationary orbit, the slower orbital speeds and decreased gravity from the planet itself allows clocks on board those spacecraft to tick faster by 9.13 microseconds every day. But the real pain point for calculating time differentials is in highly elliptical relay orbits. I'm beyond my state of comprehension right now. These orbits, which usually hold systems like communications relays, sweep in close to the planet's poles and then sweep far out into deep space. Using traditional timekeeping methods on these simply does not work. Scientists and engineers hoping to keep precise timing in such an orbit will need to account for the spacecraft's proper time at each step along its orbit. Maybe the most interesting nuance in the paper showcases the influence Mars itself has on gravity. Dr. Turishev uses the gravity field model to capture relationship shifts in time due to the planet's uneven topography, like the equatorial bulge around Mars's middle. I'm sorry, Mars, introduces a periodic time signature of about 87 picoseconds for a low-altitude satellite crossing its path. Mars orbit also has an impact on its gravity and therefore the time experienced on and around it. It has a highly eccentric orbit, and when it hits perihelion, the sun's quadruple tide, which stretches the space around the planet, is even more pronounced, requiring point calculations to prevent navigation errors from happening to rovers and satellites alike. Even the relatively small gravitational pull of Mars's moons must be accounted for if a spacecraft gets too close to one of them. The weather is the ultimate arbiter of Martian timekeeping, though. Mars has a massive carbon dioxide cycle. CO2 freezes in the winter and is deposited on polar ice caps, and then it's sublimated in the summer and ends up back in the atmosphere. This massive seasonal migration of gas, actually alters the planet's gravitational field, again impacting the calculation of time in various reasons. Unfortunately, according to the paper, we don't know enough about these seasonal shifts to accurately account for them in our timekeeping efforts. So, for at least now, a true sub-picosecond accurate timing array on Mars remains, I'm sorry, Elon, impossible. Get back to Earth and stay here. And now, news of our friend the atom.
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0: No metering necessary. Japan has resumed operations at the world's largest nuclear power plant to help the country meet huge electricity demands during the global oil crisis. The reboot highlights a big problem. Japan is running out of space for spent nuclear fuel and has no viable plans for permanent disposal of the radioactive waste. Good night, everybody. The restart of number 6 reactor at Kashiwazaki nuclear power station earlier this year, thank you, was meant to spur a movement to bring more nuclear reactors online. That is one of 3 plants whose cooling pools will be full in 5 years, according to the Federation of Electric Power Companies of Japan, without solid plans to manage the spent fuel. Quote, our power generation will stall sooner or later, said the general manager of the plant. After decades of seeking permanent storage for highly radioactive spent fuel, what a good idea, because it's radioactive for hundreds of thousands of years sometimes, the government is considering a remote Pacific island south of Tokyo. But the selection has faced skepticism and criticism stemming from Japan's arbitrary actions on spent fuel and radioactive waste management. Not like us. Only 15 of Japan's 54 reactors have restarted since Fukushima. This one in question now is also run by TEPCO. It was shut down after Fukushima as part of a nationwide nuclear power stoppage. The spent fuel in a cooling pool at that plant, which is 88% filled, can be seen from a top floor observation area. Come look at your future and stay warm. TEPCO has installed filtered venting systems and devices to prevent hydrogen explosions, among additional safety features, based on lessons from Fukushima. The Prime Minister of Japan is pushing to bring more nuclear plants online. That, of course, would result in more spent fuel, which we don't know. Without a viable permanent storage plan, there are worries reactors will have to close when storage space runs out. There are 2 options for dealing with spent nuclear fuel: direct disposal as waste, or recycling to extract plutonium and uranium for reuse, which will lead to more spent fuel. Japan insists on that recycling, saying it'll help the resource-poor nation's energy needs while reducing the toxicity and volume of radioactive waste. But a reactor designed for plutonium reuse, that's a key part of the recycling scheme, has failed. Reprocessing also won't be able to handle all the spent fuel, adding to a plutonium stockpile that already is large enough to arm thousands of atomic bombs. Experts say Japan should Also consider the direct disposal option. December 2025, cooling pools at 17 nuclear power plants in Japan held more than 17,000 tons of spent fuel. That's nearly 80% of the total storage capacity. Beyond the large amount of radioactive waste from normal reactors, Japan also has to deal with massive and largely unknown high-level nuclear waste from the Fuk disaster itself, says Leila Okamura, an expert on environmental politics and nuclear waste management. Now, if only nuclear waste had an agent, choosing a final disposal site for spent fuel and building a facility would require 100 years and tens of thousands of years to monitor the storage deep underground. For a generations-long project, Japan should plan carefully and not rush the current plan that's full of uncertainties, according to Okamura. And maybe they should train those technicians who will have to monitor those facilities for those tens of thousands of years. Those are good-paying jobs, I bet. Clean, cheap, too safe to meter, our friend the atom.

And now, ladies and gentlemen, news of the godly. Catholic clergy leaders wanted to add nearly a decade to a priest's temporary role as a pastor at a suburban New Orleans church. That's despite knowing that several women have accused him of sexual misconduct or unwanted advances while ministering to them. This story from The Guardian, reporting on New Orleans from London. I know. But Anthony Odiong, the priest pastor in question, did not make it to the end of an extension of his role, a temporary role that was supposed to last until 2027, because a jury in Waco, Texas, another area where he had worked, has convicted him of criminal clergy sexual assault of two women, which led him to a sentence imposed early this month of life imprisonment. Files detailing precisely how Catholic Church leaders in New Orleans and Austin, Texas, his pure purview includes Waco, managed him before his criminal conviction remained an elusive secret throughout the years-long case, but the Guardian newspaper managed to obtain those files and learned how church leaders in Austin fielded the first known complaint against him in 2011. That's a full 12 years before he went on to have a child with one of the women to whom he ministered, despite Catholic priests' vows of sexual celibacy. Must have been a miraculous kind of birth. The Guardian now reports those Austin officials waited until 2018 to notify their counterparts in New Orleans, where Odiong had later gone on to minister. Of that initial complaint, they also notified New Orleans of three other complaints that came in after the first. In 2018, he was nearing the end of what initially was supposed to be a three-year stint as pastor of St. Anthony of Padua, a church in the suburb of Luling, Louisiana. Tom? Pretty good. Yet he soon received permission to continue until 2021, getting that authorization from New Orleans Archbishop at the time, Gregory Amond, who was involved, as you may recall, in his own sexual problems with priests and a huge pot of money owing to the victims. A fifth woman came forward in 2019 to Amond's archdiocese and alleged that Odiong initiated a years-long multi-state sexual relationship with her after meeting him in 2007 at Franciscan University in Steubenville, Ohio, where he had studied amid his tenure in Texas. None of that prevented him from being notified by Amond that he was welcome to remain in his role at St. Anthony for at least another 6 years. Quote, "You have served with fidelity and dedication," the archbishop wrote to Odiong at the time. Quoting again, "Thank you for the faithful way in which you continue to carry out the ministry of Jesus Christ today." Unquote. Meanwhile, these facts are now known. High-ranking U.S. church officials knew about at least some aspects of his history. The church official who wrote to the archbishop in 2018 about his history of complaints was the then Bishop of Austin, Texas. He's now the Archbishop of Houston, and he told Amond he was compelled to request that Odiong refrain from engaging in ministry in Austin, even if invited by parishioners, citing his history of complaints. Odiong apologized, and his history of complaints remained private for more years. His legal downfall coincided with a sermon he delivered dehumanizing LGBTQ plus people. The beginning of his path to prison coincided with his likening members of that community to, quote, "monkeys and chimpanzees," unquote, while preaching to the St. Anthony congregation at a Sunday Mass 3 years ago. Soon after, the New Orleans Archdiocese announced it was suspending him from ministering locally, primarily over complaints of misconduct with multiple women that it had known about for 5 years. One of them, Jane Doe, spoke to The Guardian, recounted how he positioned himself as her spiritual counselor in Waco and convinced her to engage in a form of intercourse with another man
to which she did not legally consent. That behavior, if coming from a religious cleric, qualifies as sexual assault under Texas law. Her account then caught the attention of the woman whose son had seen her having sex with Odeon way back in 2011. Adopting the pseudonym Mary Doe, she reported Odeon to Waco authorities a couple years ago. Her report kicked off a criminal investigation culminating in Odeon's conviction. The jury found him guilty of sexually assaulting Mary Doe and Jane Doe, and he got the life imprisonment sentence. And Odeon's survivors are unimpressed with the church's response to his conviction. A statement from New Orleans Archdiocese noted that the 76-year-old Amon's age-mandated requirement came in February. That's after the Archdiocese and its insurers agreed to pay $305 million to resolve a 2020 bankruptcy protection filing in the wake of the financial fallout of the clergy abuse crisis, which hit big in New Orleans. Quote, "We're disgusted by Odeon's behavior revealed during his trial, and what he was convicted of is reprehensible. We are sorry for the suffering these women and their families experienced, and our prayers are with those who've been hurt by his actions." That's the statement from the Archdiocese. Jane Doe asked, "Who in the diocese's leadership is going to be held accountable for this, and when?" News of the godly.

Waymo is recalling nearly 4,000 robo-taxis, which of course use AI to get people around town. This is after its vehicles repeatedly failed to recognize freeway construction zones. They're hard to spot, aren't they? In some cases, driving past closure signs or between cones marking closed lanes. You got to give it credit for getting between cones. A total of 3,871 vehicles equipped with Waymo's fifth-generation automated driving system are affected, and the interim workaround is to restrict freeway driving until the fix is available. So, but you like those surface streets, and they're kind of cute. Six events were logged in Phoenix, Arizona in April, during which vehicles drove past ramp closure signs into pre-planned freeway construction zones. The response of Waymo's Field Safety Committee was to implement freeway driving restrictions. Seven incidents occurred in May in the San Francisco Bay Area. Vehicles drove between cones, designating a lane closure. According to the safety recall report, this was, quote, due to the ADS inappropriately prioritizing the avoidance of other freeway hazards and or failing to recognize the construction zone. Unquote. The response was further freeway driving restrictions until the company could get to the bottom of the problem. On June 8th of this year, Waymo's safety board decided to conduct a recall. Vehicles not capable of driverless operation on freeways are not affected and have not been recalled. The recall comes a month after Waymo disclosed that flooding could confuse its vehicles on high-speed roads, prompting another software fix. Waymo's vehicles operate in several U.S. cities and have recently been sighted right here in London, although with a human ready to take control if needed. Or to supply it with tea. Be kind to your AI. And now, welcome to Miller Time. Yes, Stephen Miller's back in the news, prompted by a new book coming out this Tuesday called Regime Change, in which Maggie Haberman and Jonathan Swan report some internal conversations in the White House. For example, last spring, a conservative lawyer, Will Scharf, wrote a secret memo to the chief of staff, Susie Wiles, that reflected growing unease in the West Wing about one of the extreme measures being weighed by Stephen Miller, the powerful advisor driving the deportation campaign. The memo was careful and lawyerly, but amounted to a warning against end-running the rule of law. The second Trump White House was deliberating an explosive new claim of presidential power, the suspension of habeas corpus rights for unauthorized immigrants. The suspension of habeas corpus has occurred just a handful of times in U.S. history, always under dire circumstances. The Constitution permits suspension of habeas corpus, according to what Mr. Scharf wrote in his memo, only in cases of rebellion or invasion. Courts have almost uniformly held that only Congress can do it. In early April last year, the Supreme Court allowed the administration to continue its use of the Alien Enemies Act for deporting Venezuelans who are in the U.S. illegally, but the justices also ruled that even those migrants were entitled to challenge their deportations in court before being expelled. Inside the White House, Stephen Miller, the influential deputy chief of staff, saw an opening for an idea he'd raised previously. What if President Trump simply claimed the power to suspend habeas corpus? And that was one of two radical ideas Stephen Miller had been pushing that alarmed the lawyer, Mr. Scharf. The other was invoking the Insurrection Act to deploy the military to enforce the law on American streets. This is while protests grew against deportation sweeps. This reflected alarm
or ignited alarm among a small group of senior aides. They felt that Miller's eagerness to test the limits of executive power and to accuse other branches of encroaching on it risked steering the administration and the country in a dangerous direction. Now, in the case of the Insurrection Act, J.D. Vance, the vice president, did push to invoke it just days after federal agents shot and killed Alex Pretty, a Minnesota critical care nurse who was protesting the administration's immigration policies. You may remember that Miller denounced Pretty at the time as an assassin and accused Renee Good, who was killed a couple days earlier, as a domestic terrorist, unquote, Stephen Miller. According to the book, some figures in the White House privately called suspending habeas corpus insane. Miller, according to West Wing officials, had at first tried to charm the attorney, Scharf, but soon came to see him as an obstacle. The day after Scharf sent the memo to Susie Wiles, Trump, the president, I think, publicly alluded for the first time to his consideration of taking that drastic step. When CNN later reported that, Miller said to reporters, quote, "The Constitution is clear, and that, of course, is the supreme law of the land, that the privilege of the writ of habeas corpus can be suspended in a time of invasion. So it's an option we're actively looking at," unquote. Miller was kind of serious about his choice of words. The president had been trying to recast the immigration surge across the southern border as an invasion. Miller kept using the word invasion, even after the border crossings had fallen to multi-decade lows. That's reporting by Maggie Haberman and Jonathan Swan. Stephen Miller had no public comment, but did release the latest from the Stephen Miller Band.

0: Speaking of which,
1: let's kick it.
0: Remember Alligator Alcatraz? That was the notorious Florida immigration jail out in the middle of the Everglades. Well, detainees from that jail have been relocated to other facilities, according to ICE. The detention facility in the Everglades, celebrated by Donald Trump for its harsh conditions, has been widely expected to close. It quickly attracted headlines for the brutal treatment of detainees after opening last year. That's the way you get attention, headlines. ICE announced this week all detainees at the state-run site had been moved. It didn't specify how many or where they were taken. Why would you want... The agency said, as we enter into hurricane season, ICE and the state of Florida have moved illegal aliens from the soft-sided facility. Who knew? For the safety of the illegal alien detainees, we transferred them to other facilities. Unquote. That is the first record of the word soft being used in any communication from ICE. It did not immediately respond when contacted for comment. The transfers come amid allegations of, human rights abuses at the detention center. In a report published last December, Amnesty International alleged that detainees were shackled inside a 2-foot-high metal cage and left outdoors without water for extended periods. You know, not just an hour or so. That would be nice. According to the report, the cage was used as a form of arbitrary punishment. One detainee told Amnesty, quote, one time two people in my cell were calling out to the guards, telling them that I needed my medication. 10 guards rushed into the cell and threw them to the ground. They were taken to the box and punished just for trying to help me. I saw a guy who was put in it for an entire day. Unquote. The jail, which opened July last year, costs Florida taxpayers estimated $1.2 million a day to operate, according to an investigation by the Florida Tributary. In May, the New York Times reported that Florida plans to shut down the facility, citing a federal official and three people familiar with the matter. The outlet said state officials told vendors that detainees would be transferred out at the beginning of June. Speaking at a press conference last month, Florida Governor DeSantis said the state, quote, didn't build any permanent facilities down there because we knew it was going to be temporary, unquote. Meanwhile, a Guardian report published earlier this month found that more than half a dozen detainees alleged they were given, quote, rotten, unquote, water containing mosquito larvae. Well, those were supposed to be in the reflecting. According to the statement, then the detainees' prison guards used the allegedly spoiled water to pressure them into signing documents written in English that they didn't understand. But Alligator Alcatraz, it was such a cute name.

vegetable marrows and the fruit piled high. Oh, Liza, little London sparrows, Covent Garden Market where the costers cry. Cockney Pete, mark the beat of history, every street pins a memory down. Nothing ever can quite replace the grace of London town. There's a little city flower every spring

In England they call it London Pride. London Pride has been handed down to us. London Pride is a flower that's free. London Pride means our own dear town to us, and our pride it forever will be. Hey lady, when the day is dawning, see the policeman yawning on his lonely beat. Gay lady, Mayfair in the morning, hear your footsteps echo in the empty street. Early rain and the pavement's glistening,

street and square and crescent, we can feel our living past in our shadowed present. Ghosts beside our starlit Thames, who lived and loved and died, keep throughout the ages London pride. London pride has been handed down to us. London pride is a flower that's free. London pride means our own dear town to us, and our pride it forever will be. Grey city, stubbornly implanted, taken so for granted for 1,000 years. Stay city, smokily enchanted, cradle of our memories, our hopes and fears. Every blitz your resistance toughening, from the Ritz to the

0: house.
1: Now, the apologies of the week.
2: We're so sorry.
1: The Church of England has made a long-awaited apology for its role in forced adoptions after the Second World War. Hundreds of thousands of children were forcibly separated from their mothers in the UK between the 1940s and the 1980s. Survivors testify to suffering abuse, neglect, and lifelong trauma. Anglican mother and baby homes were part of a network of institutions alongside Catholic and Salvation Army homes where unmarried women were sent to give birth in secret before being compelled to hand their babies over to married couples for adoption. The Archbishop of Canterbury, Sarah Mullally, Mullally said on Thursday, "We're profoundly sorry for the pain, trauma, and stigma experienced and still carried by many people because of historical adoption practices in homes affiliated with the Church of England. We have heard firsthand the accounts of mothers who were separated from their babies in circumstances where they had very few meaningful choices. We know that many women and girls were at times made to carry out menial and manual work as a form of correction. We also recognize where prejudice, including on the grounds of race and disability, shaped and defined experiences and outcomes." Unquote. Graduating students at two Canadian high schools submitted Holocaust denial quotes in their yearbooks this spring, and the quotes were published before the schools took action. Some parents have been left scratching their heads, or others' heads, I guess, but no, wondering how no one at the school noticed and allowed the hateful comments to be published. It could be a lack of education, but experts say students could also be using vague phrases they're exposed to online in the hopes no one will notice. Nell Spoker heard about the incident through a parent's Facebook group. Her son, in grade 10, came home talking about it as well. The quote questions the figure 6 million, the documented number of Jews killed in the Holocaust, then offers a number 20 times smaller, commonly used by Holocaust deniers. Quote, "disbelief that it flew by the committee and was in the book," says Spoker when asked what she thought of it. Her grandparents were Holocaust survivors. The school has apologized and recalled all the yearbooks, asking students to return them so they can be reprinted without the hateful quote. In an email to parents, the principal, Sean McDonald, apologized for the anti-Semitic and polarizing content. He went on, "these comments should have been identified and removed before the yearbook was printed," though he didn't explain how no one had noticed the quote before it went to print. Spoker doesn't know what repercussions the student will face. Quote, "I honestly am appreciative of how quick the principal dealt with the situation," she said. "Not the only time this happened." Another quote, this time in the yearbook for Lawrence Park Collegiate Institute in Toronto, was also published undetected. Ryan Bird, a spokesperson for the Toronto District School Board, apologized for the anti-Semitic comment. He said students can voluntarily return their yearbooks for the new version, but the old one is a collector's item. Governor Maura Healey, Massachusetts, has apologized for the confusion she sparked when she signed an executive order making haggis legal in Massachusetts. She said it was totally a joke. Haggis has... Now, here's a piece of information I don't think you'll get anywhere else. Haggis has been illegal to import or produce in the United States since 1971, when the Ag Department classified the sheep's lung as an inedible and unsafe food due to concerns over gastric fluids entering during slaughter. You know, like the fluids enter the reflecting pool. That didn't stop Healey from holding an event in her office this week when she invited a Scottish podcaster, David McIntosh Jr., to celebrate the signing of the executive order. It turned out to be just symbolic of the playful relationship between Americans and Scots. Quote, I've received countless messages from Massachusetts residents, Scotland supporters, legal experts, and at least one very concerned sheep regarding my order making haggis legal in Massachusetts, said the governor in a statement. She continued, after careful review by my office, I'm prepared to clarify that this was, in fact, a joke. Unquote. Scotland's leading commercial news broadcaster highlighted her symbolic executive order and a petition that a Scottish butcher, has launched to reinstate haggis in America. Have you ever tasted it? The governor said, thank you for your confidence in Massachusetts. I apologize deeply for any confusion, unquote. University of Oregon President Carl Schultz issued an apology after the university was criticized for holding its commencement ceremony outdoors on a day with record-setting heat. The message, which was part of a congratulatory message the university gave to its community, acknowledged the challenges posed by high temperatures and said he recognized, quote, some graduates may not have had the experience they expected and that we would have wanted for them, unquote. Eugene, in Oregon, reached a record high 98 degrees this week, more than 20 degrees above the normal high. A spokesperson told the Daily newspaper of the University of Oregon, the Daily Emerald, that temperatures reached 155 degrees on the field that day. It also reported that College of Design Dean Adrian Parzaretsky passed out during that college's 4 p.m. ceremony. Two college-specific ceremonies scheduled for the afternoon were moved indoors. Deadline Boston, MBTA, that's the Boston Transit Authority, General Manager Philip Eng is issuing an apology following an alleged hair-pulling incident that occurred during a team dinner. According to a spokesperson from the MBTA, the incident occurred way back in November of a year before last, during a dinner between employees and their spouses. Allegedly, the context of the incident that occurred earlier in the evening was that Eng was joking about his own baldness during an insensitive interaction with one of his employees, who reported directly to him. In a statement, Eng says, quote, my goal is always to lead with respect and inclusivity. I know that this was a mistake, and I own that. I've apologized to the employee fully and have reflected on my actions. I am committed to learning from this experience and upholding the highest standards of professionalism in all my interactions as secretary and general manager. Unquote. Additionally, spokesperson added that Eng also apologized to his employees and that any claims of harassment, discrimination, or retaliatory behavior are completely without merit. Unquote. Hair pulling, ladies and gentlemen. St. John's, Newfoundland and Labrador, source of our next apology. The Newfoundland Health Service is apologizing to staff for a recent cybersecurity awareness exercise that drew the ire of workers throughout the healthcare system. The phishing simulation was disguised as an email of appreciation to staff for their hard work and patience during the turbulent and hectic period in which the system Core Care was being implemented. It offered employees a paid day off for their service by clicking a link. The health authority says it recognizes that the way in which the phishing exercise was presented was, quote, not appropriate. And interim CEO Ron Johnson is offering his sincere apology to employees, physicians, and union representatives. He says the email really missed the mark and that proper checks and balances were not in place prior to it being sent out. If they had been, Johnson says, it would never have gone out. The apologies of the week, ladies and gentlemen, a copyrighted feature of this broadcast. And now finally, it's time to follow the dollar. President Trump's controversial ballroom project will rely more significantly on taxpayer money than the administration has publicly acknowledged. This, according to the Washington Post, Trump claimed repeatedly the project will cost $400 million. And it generally said it will be funded entirely by private donors. But this week, the Post reported that the contractor overseeing the work told the White House a couple months ago that the expected cost was $600 million, with more than half coming from taxpayers. The budget estimates obtained by the Post show that the $155 million for the project was expected to come from the Secret Service. Most of the rest of the public funding was projected to come from the White House military office. Key senators from both parties questioned the redirecting of the funds. Senator Susan Collins, Republican of Maine, chairman of the Appropriations Committee, directed staff to look into the move. After the Post's report became public, she said she had taken Trump at his word. "I've said repeatedly the president has promised only private donations will be used for the ballroom. And I believe he should keep that promise." Senator Jeff Merkley of Oregon, a member of the Appropriations Committee, said the transfer showed Trump was more interested in his vanity project than safety and security. Follow the dollar.

Well, ladies and gentlemen, that's going to conclude this week's edition of the show. Oh, there'll be more next week. 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A tip of the show, chapeau to the San Diego and Hawaii desks. Thanks, as always, to Pam Halstead and Thomas Walsh at WWNO New Orleans for help with today's program. 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

a good atmosphere will be here for the psychedelic sound of Art Leeflang.

Hello, here's Art Leeflang with a new edition of Friday on My Mind. And it's the last Friday of the month, so that means psychedelic music. Psychedelic and a bit of punk and garage, to be precise. I started off with a band called Church, and I must say I have 3 albums by Church. I never played it before, but I must say it sounds really great. Song in Space was the first track by Church, and you will get some more Church today. But before that, we go to the Jefferson Airplane and a track called DCBA, if I see it right. DCBA, yeah, that's correct. The Jefferson Airplane.

Ja, okay. John Bryan and Free Fall. And before that, you heard the Jefferson Airplane with DCBA. Right, and let's go on with a band called Lime and Beautiful Day.

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2: Well, bit of a country song by Jefferson Airplane, a song for all seasons. Right, you're listening to Friday in My Mind, this week with psychedelic garage and punk music. With, for instance, Bobby Brevin.

Another track by Church, The Theatre and Its Double. And before that you heard a track by Bobby Brevin called Hannah. Right, and here are the Bobcats. And Let Me Get By.

Yeah, all right. David McNeil, the machine you heard, and before that the Bobcats and Let Me Get By, right? And here's a group called Trout, and Cannibal Girl.

Ja, Susan's, Little Susan's Dreaming, Trade Wind. En before that, Truth and the Carnival Girl. Alright, you're listening to Friday My Mind this week with Psychedelic Garage Music. A weird track I found from Jan and Dean. Yeah, we know them all from all those surf songs, Two Girls for Everyone and Drag City or whatever. But they also have this one, Love and Hate, Jan and Dean.

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66.6666666666666666666666666666666666666666666666666666666666666666666666666666666666666666666666666666666666666666666666666666666666666666666666666666666666666666666666666666666666666666666666666666666666666666666666666666666666666666666666666666666666666666666666666666666666666666666666666666666666666666666666666666666666666666666666666666666666666666666666666666666666666666666666666666666666666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

Yeah, you're gonna love me to the Jammers. You just heard nice garage music. And here is Jason Crest and Purple Turquoise Tandem Cycle.

Yeah, the Celtics and Looking for You, and before that Jason Crest and Turquoise Tandem Cycle. Right, and here is the Fifth Estate. I think those were the guys from Ding Dong, The Witch is Dead. They had a one-hit wonder with that one. But here's Love is All a Game.

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2: Yeah, okay, that was music by Tuesday's Children, and Summer Leaves Me With a Sigh. Well, that's sad. And before that, the Fifth Estate and Love Is All a Game. Right, you're listening to Friday in My Mind, and here are the Crossroads and the Things I Should Have Said.

0: Yeah, the grassroots and wake up and things I should have said. And in between, you heard the trolley man, trolley and Uncle Joe's Armada. Yeah, that was the right title. Tuneful Trolley. Okay, Tuneful Trolley and Uncle John's Armada. Right. Okay, and here's one more track by Jason Crest, a familiar one. Here we go round the lemon tree.
1: There's a

All right, originally it was a track done by The Move, but I think this cover sounded also quite good. Jason Crest, and here we go round the Lemon Tree. And here's Brand X.

Yeah, a band called Zoser and Dark of the Morning, and before that Brand X and She Lied. Right, and here are the Turtles and The Last Thing.

Ja, The Turtles and The Last Thing. I never thought about The Turtles as being a producer of psychedelic sounding music, but it seems they are. All right, let's go on with Bobby Jameson and Vietnam.

Okay, that was a nice piece of music by a band called Bodkin, Aunt Mary's Trash Can. And before that, you heard Bobby Jameson and Vietnam. Right, and here are Jay and the Americans. They also did some psycho music.

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1: All right, yeah, nice track by Jay and the Techniques and Strawberry Shortcake. And, well, let's try Canticle and Who Put the Light Out.

Yeah, where is she now? Cat's Eyes, you heard. And before that, Canticle. And Who Put the Light Out? Right, we got 50 minutes for you. It's almost 50 minutes before the hour. And I think a track by Church, that would fit as well. Here's a Sea Line.

0: late December 1973. Deep in the redwood forests of Northern California, a transcendental journey begins. In 2013, federal communications personnel discovered the charred skeleton of a mysterious individual assumed to be the pirate disc jockey known as Chip, who was found in a trailer, inexplicably embedded in a giant sequoia deep in the redwood forest. An unusually strong signal was coming from the trailer, provided by a skipping LP playing the final notes of Dark Star from the Grateful Dead's 1969 double album Live Dead. Unsure whether or not Chip was alive or dead, the officials ran away in fear, quickly securing the area with yellow caution tape. Later, under the cover of darkness, a band of gray-haired wild men wearing sombreros converged on the site, hoping to score something of value. Once realizing that the DJ's supply of glowing substances had already been confiscated or consumed, they instead procured approximately 312-inch reel-to-reel tapes, which have now come to be known as the Liquid Frequency Test Tapes. We hope you enjoy the music contained within.
1: 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Liquid Frequency.

Yeah, Jefferson Airplane and 3/5 of a mile in 10 seconds. Right, and before that, Sea Line, one more track by a band called The Church. Okay, and here's the Jeff Beck Group and their modernized version of a Yardbird bird hits. That was once a hit, The Shape of Things with Rod Stewart.

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1: This tragedy prompts reflection and debate, as it should. 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
3: Yeah, okay, time flies, but now we've got to go. Yeah, 2 hours is too short for a great psychedelic show. But anyway, there comes an end to everything. And unfortunately, I could not play the last track at all, track by the Zounds and something happy, I think, happy day or whatever. I wish you all the best. I hope you have a good weekend. And for here, we have a heat wave. So, take good care. Bye-bye.

0: Oh, hi there, it's me again, and here's the postman.
1: You've got mail.
0: Seems someone has sent me a box. On it are written just two words. All sorts. I don't see any wires, but I'm still not sure I should open it, particularly because the cat is sitting on it. Maybe it's my food of the month selection, full of yummy
2: berries, truffles, rutabagas, roots of all sorts.
0: Oh, I know. It must be from the chemist's shop.
3: All sorts of remedies that you can buy, no matter what ailment you've got.
0: No, I suppose not. Maybe I have a secret admirer. He sent me
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0: Wait, I hear something coming from the box. It sounds like
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I want to say hi to Jan Beiling. I think I'm pronouncing the name right. J-A-N and then B-E-I-L-I-N-G. That was their song Jets for the Jazz Set. That's from an upcoming album of the same name that will be released, I believe, sometime in July. And I want to thank them for submitting that track. They're from Germany, so it's wonderful having your music here on the program. And if you would like to contact the show with a submission, if you are a musician or a label, we'd love to hear from you. 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And this is Smooth and Easy here on the Global Voice. And this week we're doing something a little bit different. It's our annual Canadian Artist Special. That's right, with Canada Day fast approaching. It'll be on Wednesday this year, July 1st. I thought it would be a good time to showcase some of the great jazz artists that we have here in Canada. And so I hope you'll enjoy the music we've got to offer. This is the program, by the way, featuring an hour of the best in smooth jazz, chill out, and easy listening music. And there are ways to contact the program with a request, or just to say hi, whether you're listening live or on demand. And you'll find all the details, again, at caseaperja.net/smooth. Now, let's start this week's showcase of Canadian artists with one from Joni Mitchell. This is a good one, from her album Night Ride. From 1991, and or Night Ride Home, that's the name of the album. And this is Two Gray Rooms.

The one and only David Foster with his rendition of the DeBarge hit Who's Holding Donna Now from his 1991 album Recordings. That's R-E-C-H-O-R-D-I-N-G-S. How you spell that one. We also heard from Joni Mitchell with Two Gray Rooms from her album Night Ride Home. And we started this week's broadcast with Jan Behling. I hope I'm pronouncing the name right. He's a German artist. And we heard Jets for the Jazz Set. That's from an upcoming album that will be released later in July. And I want to thank Jan for submitting that. And if you would like to submit any music for Smooth and Easy, or if you'd like to request a song, there are a variety of ways to contact the show, whether you're listening live or on demand. And you can find all the details at ksapergia.net/smooth, ksapergia.net/smooth, S-M-O-O-T-H. 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And just before our first break, here's one for you now from Carol Welsman. This is Brazasia from the album Hold Me, going back to 1998 for this one.

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13: 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On July 1st, it'll be Wednesday this week. And here is Gabriel Mark Hasselbeck now with Lightness.

Nice one from one of Canada's easy listening pioneers. That was Haygood Hardy and Evergreen from the compilation All My Best. We also heard Phil DeSera from Ontario with Pastiche from the album Inside Outside, going back to 1993 for that one. And Gabriel Mark Hasselbach started the set with Lightness. That's Lyttness. That's from the album Cool Down. That's a remastered one. I'm Kelly Sapergia, and this is the Smooth and Easy Canadian Artist Special here on The Global Voice. And if you would like to contact the program with a request, or if you want to say hi, that's fine too. There are a variety of ways to get in touch, whether you're listening live or on demand, and you can find all the details at ksapergia.net/smooth, ksapergia.net/smooth, smooth. Now here's one for you that I really like. Well, I like all these, of course, but this is one of my favorites. A couple of years ago, I was listening to our French radio station from the CBC, Ici Musique, which used to be known as La Chaîne Culturelle, or the Culture Channel, followed by Espace Musique. But anyway, they had a jazz program on this particular night, which also coincided with a thunderstorm. Yes, we're having a bit of a storm there, and a rather wild one, I must admit, but I did keep the radio plugged in. And I thought I'd tune around and see what was on the dial. And anyway, I heard this the song that I'm about to play, and knew I had to get it. I must admit, there was just something about it that I really liked. I think it was when I found out that one of the musicians instruments, I should say, being used was an accordion. And as an accordion player myself, well, you can understand my excitement about finding that. Anyway, I was able to find the album on iTunes. It's from the Montreal Jazz Club, or Montreal Jazz Club, if you prefer. And this is a song called Je reviendrai à Montréal, or I Will Return to Montreal.

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2: Hello, this is Ivy from Shepherd's Bush, and you're listening to Smooth and Easy with Kelly Sapirja on The Global Voice, radio for all.

Nice one there from the late and great Oscar Peterson. That was Hymn to Freedom. And that's from his album Night Train, going back to 1963 for that one, here on Smooth and Easy. I'm Kelly Saperja, and now on our Canadian special, this is a real classic for you now. This is the Mo Kaufman Quartet, and the melody for this song was performed on flute. When I play it at the care homes, I of course play piano. But anyway, as I say, this is a good one. This is the Swingin' Shepherd Blues, going back to 1958 for this one.

Ah, fantastic piece of music there. That was the Mo Kaufman Quartet and the Swingin' Shepherd Blues, going back to 1958 for that one. And I guess it's just about time to wrap things up for this week's broadcast of Smooth and Easy, and I hope that you enjoyed the great music we had on this week's program. So many great Canadian artists out there. We can't showcase them all at once, of course, on just one episode. So you'll be hearing more, of course, as the program continues over the next little while, of course. But anyway, if you would like to contact me with a request, or if you'd like more information about the show, including how to submit your music for airplay, if you are a musician or label, you can visit its page on my personal website at ksapergia.net/smooth, ksapergia.net/smooth, smooth. And I'm going to leave you this week with a track from another easy-listening Canadian icon. This is the one and only Frank Mills and his big hit, Music Box Dancer. Thanks again for listening, and we'll see you next week. And if you're celebrating it, Happy Canada Day! Enjoy July 1st and the fireworks, if you have that. So, as I say, we'll see you again next time. Also, I forgot to say hi to Kao. I can't believe I did that. But anyway, we had a really nice chat there in the chat room at theglobalvoice.info/chatroom.htm. Thanks, Kao, for all the great discussion there.

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2: And I'm Don here in Hawaii, and we have one of our very famous threesomes that we're going to impose on you today. Mm-hmm. Musicians that you wouldn't expect us to perhaps do, not because they're not good, I think you'll like them. Baritone saxophonist Serge Chaloff, trumpeter Johnny Coles, and vibraphonist Teddy Charles. We'll start with Serge, and we have, he's accompanied by a rhythm section that is mostly Bostonians. The only well-known musician, and he's on some of the tunes, is pianist Nat Pierce. What are we going to do?
1: We've got a number of songs here. We'll start off with The Goof and I.
2: Everything I think that came out of the Woody Herman Band.
1: Oh, okay. Everything Happens to Me.
2: That's Matt Dennis.
1: Pennies from Heaven.
2: Great standard.
1: Four Brothers.
2: That came from the Woody Herman Band.
1: Gabardine and Serge.
2: That's probably a Serge Chaloff original.
1: Billy's Bounce.
2: That's Charlie Parker.
1: Body and Soul.
2: That's, of course, the great song.
1: Blue Surge.
2: That's probably Serge Chaloff.
1: And we wind up with Red Cross.
2: I think that's Charlie Parker. Not positive.
3: And to start things off, we have a Woody Herman tune. Something that Serge recorded with the boys in Woody Herman's band, a thing called The Goof and I. Hey, go, go.

0: sir, the joint is really rocking tonight. And remember that there will be a special jam session here for one night, September 11th, when the management will bring back the music of Hillary Rose and his orchestra. That's for one night only, September 11th. And remember the special jam session every Sunday afternoon. You're all cordially invited to come to the Celebrity Club, where, of course, you all know the kitchen's under the supervision of Al Gallo, formerly with Comstock House. Right now, give a listen to a special Serge Shaloff treatment of Everything Happens to Me.
1: Oh,

Thank you.

That was a baritone solo by the maestro himself, Serge Shaloff, aided and abetted by Sonny Trude on the trombone. And while we're at it, we may as well give you the rest of the rundown in the band. Featured on the drums, Joe McDonald, bass fiddle, George Jones, and at the piano, Nat Pierce. That's the rundown of the boys and Serge Shaloff. How about a hand for all the boys in the band? Remember, they'll be here for the next 2 weeks, seven nights a week, with the exception of Monday, September 11th, when we bring you for one night only the music of Hilary Rose and his band. Later on in the proceedings, we're going to interview the maestro, but right now, the maestro. Here's an old favorite from one of Bing Crosby's first pictures, Pennies from Heaven.

Hey.

0: Well, there's that theme, Gabardine and Surge, which means that we've come to the close of another jump session at the Celebrity Club, 52 Randall Street in Providence. Remember, you're welcome any night in the week at the Celebrity Club to hear the music of Surge Shallow. Say, why not drop in this Sunday and join the boys for a hot jive session and bring your friends. Until next week, then, from the Celebrity Club, this is Carl Henry saying so long.
1: Here you go.

Hi, everybody. Jim Rawls here, and I have a show called This is Jazz. It's on every Friday morning at 0200 UTC. And if you can't listen to it live, download it from the gallery. If you like good jazz and information about the musicians, you'll find it here. Love to have you with us. We'll look for you. Come and listen next week.

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0: together. All of them.
1: Well, we go from the 50s to the 60s. We go to a trumpet player named Johnny Coles. Not that well known, but really a fine musician. He's got a good cast with him, too. Joe Henderson on tenor, Leo Wright on alto and flute. So that's good support. Bob Magnuson's a good bassist. Drummer Pete LaRocca on most of the things. And pianist Duke Pearson, you know him from some of the tunes he's written, such as Godchild. Mm-hmm. Anyway, we got a few tunes here. Who are we going with?
2: We'll start off with a song called Jano. We'll go to Hobo Joe, My Secret Passion, So Sweet My Little Girl, Heavy Legs.
1: That's kind of a tune that I heard by somebody else. Well, I don't know when.
2: Yeah, I don't know.
1: And that's it?
2: And then Word from Bird, and that'll wind it up.
1: Okay, well, those are tunes we don't know for the most part, but we certainly can enjoy them.

0: For our third featured musician today, we go to vibraphone player Teddy Charles.
1: Yeah, this stuff was done in 1956, and there are musicians on here you'll know. The personnel changes. Art Farmer is the only trumpet you'll hear. Eddie Burke, the only trombonist. Ed Shaughnessy, I think, is on drums and everything. Addison Farmer is on bass on sides 1 and 3 with Charles Mingus on sides 2 and 4. Jimmy Rainey, the guitarist, on some. Hall Overton is the pianist. There's a bunch of saxophonists, but none of them are very well known. So what tunes are we going to hear?
0: We'll start off with the title song from the album, Word from Bird. Then Laura, Showtime, When Your Lover Has Gone, Just One of Those Things.
1: Cole Porter.
0: We'll wind up with Blue Greens.

0: I think this threesome is a little different than some, not in quality, and not because we didn't do music of the 50s and 60s. We've certainly done a lot of that. But rather because the folks that we presented as featured artists are people that you don't know very well, except some of you who know more than we do. And I hope we have listeners like that. I hope that you really did enjoy it. Serge Chaloff was a baritone saxophonist who played with Woody Herman, and that's where he got his name. Johnny Coles has played with a lot of other people, and the man Teddy Charles, of course, has worked with a number of others.
1: Yes, indeed. All good. All good. Hope you enjoyed it. You've been listening to A Journey into Jazz with your jazz guys on the Global Voice, Chris in St. Louis,
0: Don here in Hawaii.
1: And we'll see you next time.
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3: Yahoo! Hi, everybody. This is Mike G. The date for the first part of this broadcast is October 5th, 2025, which means we're back to doing new shows. No more reruns. We appreciate your patience. And we're going to play the 50s today. So we'll start out with this rare recording at a recording studio with Buck Owens in 1952.
4: Look, fella, clearly we use a little more background steel all the way through it. Lawrence, we don't want too much piano on this bill. We want, what you do want, you want it outstanding, but we don't want too much piano all the way through it. Keep rhythm except that first part. What have you got as an instrumental after the first vocal? Not necessarily. No, I want piano, but I don't want too much piano. I'd like to have, look, run a little piano and run a little trumpet and a little bit of everything, but don't run too much of one thing. And make it short and come right back into the vocal.

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0: 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I'm trying to fix it, that blame radio.
1: Well, if you get it fixed, you probably can't get any country music.
0: I don't know so much about that, Lavender. There's still a few of us left.
1: Yeah, I know. There's very few at that.
0: All right, hush, Abner. Doggies, I think it's working. It's country music, too.

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1: About what, Rum?
0: About country music.
1: Well, that's the way I feel about it.
0: 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Ah, Dokies, somebody's at the door.
1: Let them in.
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1: Yes, come in. Howdy, friend.
0: What do you think of country music, Hoss?
1: I need to believe it's here to stay.
3: Simon Crum, otherwise known as Hurlin' Husky, doing an old, well, doing a song of imitation of Kitty Wells and Ernest Tubb there, and country music here to stay. We play that sometime as our intro, and sometimes we play another one called Country Music Time. And welcome back. I'm back, and I'm glad to be back. And I think I'm going to have to work on the volume a little bit. It's a little bit high. So we'll fix that as we go along. But we've got our computer working. Everything is top-notch again. We had trouble doing the show yesterday for the Global Voice. But that was a technical error on my part. But we fixed it. So this is country music. And this is what the show is. The Country Jamboree. An hour of country music from the 40s to the 70s, and that's

all we play, but this week we're playing only 50s because one of my favorite years of country music. And I went through this many times, but I won't this time. But I will tell you how to write me and stuff along with the music to play. And if you haven't heard 50s country, I think you'll be impressed. And I'm glad to be back. We've been off for a month playing reruns, as, you know, replays. But now we got back on the radio stations, I hope. And, of course, on our flagship station, the Global Voice. Well, let's get started with Aki Shibley and Mountain Dew Boys and The Race. And this is from...

Hey, that's good. Let's see. We started out with, this is fun. That's not what we started out with. We started out with, I read it earlier, Aki Shibley and the Mountain Dew Boys and their version of the race, Hot Rod Race is labeled in this one. From 51, also from 51, I Can't Help It, If I'm Still in Love with You, of course, Hank Williams. 1954, For a Place for Girls Like You by Fearon Young. I like that one. I like Fearon Young. And for 1957, I Heard the Bluebirds Sing by the Browns. 2 years before they become really well known with a big hit that not only hit the country chart, but hit the pop chart, big international, which is called The Three Bells. I think I was 59 or 60. I remember hearing it when I was a kid, listening on my radio. But, you know, I don't know what to say. We'll continue on. After the next set, I will tell you how to write me, because email is the only way to reach me. And if you haven't heard the show before, give it a listen, write me, and tell me what you think. We basically featured the songs that charted the Billboard chart, 40s, 50s, 60s, and 70s. We were going to do the 80s, but I was voted against it, and that's all right. That's all right. Anyway, let's keep going. After this next set, we will give you the email address, so get ready to write it down whichever way you can do it. This is actually done in 54, but RCA re-released it in...

Yeah, Kitty Wells, and she'd rather stay home and be miserable. Oh, well, poor girl. Big Wheels by Hank Snow, and that was from Kitty Wells was from 56. Hank Snow was from 58. Why by Carl Smith, that was from 57. And from 56 again, Mystery Train, Elvis Presley, actually done in 55, I think, but RCA, after they paid money to Sam Phillips, $40,000 to be exact, they had to make back their money somehow, so they released some of his son's stuff along with his newer recordings on RCA. Anyway, we're going to tell you how to write me. This is the best way to do it because I like getting email. Now, if you're listening from another station other than the Global Voice, write and tell me what station you're listening on. I'd like to know. I'd like to know where my listeners hear me. I've gotten some in the past from small towns that usually have a low power station. And I'm kind of glad they exist because without them, we wouldn't have what we have of shows like this. Maybe not one of the best shows, but musically, it's a lot of fun. Okay, here's the email address. CJ, and that stands for the show, which is, by the way, called the Country Jamboree. CJ at mikesmess.com. That's M-I-K-E-S like Sam, M-E-S-S like two Sam. With my speech impediment, sometimes you can't tell if I'm saying S or F or something like that. Anyway, one more time. It's CJ at mikesmess.com. Let's go. It was early George Jones from, we'll let them tell you. I like them doing it.

Oh, yeah, Billy Walker, I Got You on My Mind Again. I'm not sure if that's, it's the original, but I don't think that's the, I have to see, I have a Billy Walker collection. I thought we had it in the database, but we don't. I have to see if it's in there. On My Mind Again from 57, from 52, early, of course, Letty Fidel, we were doing very well by that time for 2 years. Give Me More and More and More of Your Kisses from 58, we played Devoted to You. Sorry about that. That's not the original. It's a later recording. We'll have to replace that with the original we do have in another folder. Treasure of Love, George Jones, early George Jones. Anyway, we're still having fun playing 50s this week. We'll be back a regular show next week. So we're going to play four songs from one particular year, and that is

Yeah, City Lights, of course, that's Ray Price doing this. Honky Tonk Dave. Jimmy Rogers, yeah, did chart in the country chart. Uh-oh, I'm Falling in Love Again. We have a version that ending faded too soon. Johnny and Jack, Lonely Island Pearl. I like Johnny and Jack. And Ernest Tubb, House of Glass, all from 1958. We're going to end it with a couple of songs. We'll be back with a regular show next week. I promise you. Both these songs are from 1953, one you know, one you probably never heard before. And then we'll end it with a little bit of Chet Atkins, Mr. Sandman. We're going to play I've Forgotten More Than You'll Ever Know About Him by the Davis Sisters. And a follow-up sequel record, I Found Out More Than You'll Ever Know. And that's what I have titled here. So check them out. Have fun. See you next week. Bye.

0: 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Bring the action.
1: The action is here. Have mercy. From Los Angeles, California, transatlantic super jock, cranking up the vibes. Delivering the music and news right here on the Global Voice every Sunday at 2. 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It's me, the Emperor Roscoe. Welcome, everybody. The LA Connection will crank right here, Sundays at 2, and we look forward to you joining us.
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Hello, and thanks for joining me once again for the Global Classical Hour on the Global Voice. Sean Klein, your host. This week, we're hearing from a 20th century Jewish-Polish composer that we heard some piano sonatas from last August, Mieczysław Weinberg, December 8th, 1919 to February 26th, 1996. And he was born in Warsaw and died in Moscow. And some info from Opera North, the portrait, undiscovered genius, who is Mieczysław Weinberg. This is talking about an opera that we're not going to hear today, but there's information.

0: Nothing at all. Never heard of him before, apart from knowing that I was going to go to the opera.
1: Not at all. Nothing at all.
2: Another thing.
3: I know nothing about the composer, and I wanted to learn.
4: I was startled beyond words, really, that this excellent composer, as I thought, turns out to have composed works which are far more than excellent, which you can really call masterpieces.
5: He counted his being a survivor of the war as a blessing, and hence he thought that it is his duty to commemorate and remember these victims of war and the victims of fascism.
4: He was driven out of Warsaw, where he was shaping to be a really fine concert pianist. He was driven out by the Nazi invasion. Couldn't go west. He could only go east, along with a lot of other Jews from Warsaw. His family, the rest of his family, didn't manage to make the journey. And he found out later that they perished in the camps.
5: Apparently it was through his first symphony, yes, that Shostakovich got to know about this young composer, and being very impressed, he actually invited him to come to Moscow.
4: His gratitude to the Soviet Union extended to a kind of loyalty which isn't all that easy for outsiders to understand. He was caught up in the paranoia of Stalin's late years, shadowed by the Secret Service for about 5 years, and then arrested and imprisoned. From his point of view, happily, Stalin died only a couple of weeks later, and Weinberg was released.
6: The earlier part of the piece is very satirical, hard-hitting, sharp.
2: In the portrait, basically, the subject is an artist, and this artist is poor, and with his last kopeck, he buys a portrait in a market, and this portrait comes to life, and at a certain crucial moment disgorges money, and with this money he becomes a famous society painter. He completely forgets about his artistic ideals until there's a frightful sort of denouement or epiphany towards the end of the piece. He realizes that he's squandered his talent and ruined his integrity. This is very, very understandable music, beautifully crafted, very sensitively adapted to the singing voice.
1: Well, I certainly now will be looking forward to seeing the opera when it goes on stage. Yes.
7: Well, I should be very interested to hear the music.
1: Very intrigued. Yeah, I'm looking forward to seeing the poetry.
8: And now let's get into the music. This is from Concertchor Rutenheim and Philharmonisches Orchester, or Philharmonic Orchestra of Altenburg Gera Theater in Germany, conducted, I believe, by Laurent Wagner. Weinberg Symphony No. 6, Opus 79, and we'll start with Adagio Sostenuto.

And we're listening to Mieczysław Weinberg's Symphony No. 6, Opus 79, composed in 1962-63. And we started with Adagio Sostenuto. Now we'll hear Allegretto and Allegro Molto.

And this is the Global Classical Hour on the Global Voice. Sean Klein with you. We're listening to Concertchor Rudenheim and Philharmonisches Orchester Altenburg Gera, conducted by Laurent Wagner Weinberg's Symphony No. 6, Opus 79. And now we will finish with the last two movements for Largo 5 Andantino.

0: and you've been listening to Vyacheslav Vineberg's Symphony No. 6, Opus 79. I hope you've enjoyed it, and I hope you'll see me back here next week at this same time for the Global Classical Hour. This has been Sean Klein on the Global Voice, and stay tuned for what's coming up next.
1: Hello, my name is Kathleen. I'm the girl that many Irishmen want to take home again. You may have heard of my sister Molly. She used to wheel her wheelbarrow through the streets of Dublin before she caught the fever and died. I want to tell you about a great radio program. 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Oh, just to point out, the Global Voice is all one word. The programme is presented by Joe Bollard, himself a true Irishman. You will learn about Irish history, geography and culture. Come on, give it a try. Tuesday at 1100 hours universal. Sounds Irish. Now where did I put that sprig of shamrock?
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1: 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Four tracks for four winds and four seasons. Autumn and the West Wind gives a sense of falling leaves in a zephyrous breeze. Winter and the North Wind experience the crystalline sound of falling snow and the magic of the winter season. Spring and the East Wind, the world awakes to new life as the new leaves rustle on the trees to spring storms. And finally, Summer and the South Wind, have a cool drink and drink in the gentle breezes in the shade of a tall tree. 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

Howdy, howdy, folks. We're glad to be back for another show here. And as we do the numbers now, we're going to call each fellow's name off so we can get right along with the show. We're going to start with Bobby Hicks and Joe Stewart over here doing some old-time fiddle music. And we're going to kindly open up with that number called Roanoke again, and we hope you enjoy it.

Appalachian Roadshow, kicking off this week's Music for the Mountain Bluegrass from the new CD Jubilation. That was Blue Ridge Mountain Baby. I'm Chip Colquhoun. We'll be with you for the next hour, spinning some great stuff. I hope you'll stick around. A lot of new stuff this week, as we've had recently. The first single from Junior Sisk's new ones right here for you now. It's called The Lonely Side of Goodbye, and here it is.

Jimmy Martin and the Sunny Mountain Boys for you here on Music for the Mountain Bluegrass. She's Left Me Again. New single in there from the Cody Norris Show. We had Mountain Rosalie and also a new single from Junior Sisk there, The Lonely Side of Goodbye. Nice stuff. Speaking of new stuff, Andy Lowe for you right now. Here's On the Lonesome Wind.

0: Yes, Lester Flatt, Earl Scruggs, and the Foggy Mountain Boys for you here on Music for the Mountain Bluegrass in Polka on a Banjo. The Del McCurry Band in there from Almost Proud and Running Wild. Del Lettuce in there and at the top. Andy Lowe and On the Lonesome Wind. All right, folks, got to take a quick break. We'll be right back after this. Music for the Mountain Bluegrass may be heard on some of the following stations.
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0: All right, and welcome back to Music for the Mountain Bluegrass. The Gospel Plowboys have a new CD out. It's called Still Standing, and this is Poor Rich Man.

Howdy, friends. This is your old buddy, Ralph Stanley. And if you want to hear some good bluegrass picking and singing, I'd like to invite you to listen in to a good program called Music for the Mountain.

Ah, yes. A nice new single there from Tim Stafford and Tom Yutz. There's no witness in the laurel but the leaves. Yes. Bill Monroe and the Bluegrass Boys in there with No One But My Darling. We had the Stanley Brothers, of course, and The Wild Side of Life. And anything else in there? Do we have more? Yeah, let's see. Yes, Ralph let us in there. And at the top, the Gospel Plowboys from the new one, Still Standing and Poor Rich Man. All right, we're going to do our big final set of instrumentals here and kick it off with some new stuff. This time from Dunlap and Mabe, new single called Stumbling Out the Gates.

And we've got Buddy Emmons there helping out. John Hartford on Slumberin' on the Cumberland. Sam Bush in there too, a bunch of other folks. Yes. And we're going to slide out of that. We're going to let him go. Also in there from the Bluegrass 2022 crew, Scott Vestal, Cody Kilby, Byron House, Tim Crouch. Who else you got in there? Randy Corzin, Jonah Horton. We had, of course, John Hartford's old track there called Steam Powered Airplane, which inspired us on this one. Ground Speed from Kristen Scott Benson, Travis Book, Skip Cherry Holmes, Jeremy Garrett, Kevin Kerberg. Gosh, the list goes on here. Darren Nicholson from Bluegrass at the Crossroads, another new compilation. Mason Villa in there from New Horizons. We had Whiteface. Thomas Castle from his new one, What You Need to Prove, and Diggs the Bounty Hunter. And at the top, their brand new single from Dunlap and Maeve, and Stumbling Out the Gate. All right, folks. Well, we got to fly on out of here. You be good out there. We'll catch you next time around, and y'all come back.

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Ja, schön. Das war Anthony Phillips mit 1984 Early Stage Mix. Ja, Sie hören der Adley Frank Mix und wir haben etwas ganz anderes hier. The Black Keys, ein neues Album von The Black Keys und davon Who's Been Fooling You?

Das war Sinu mit Sonne und davor The Black Keys mit Who's Been Fooling You. Und hier ist etwas aus Belgien, Natasha Atlas, Sami Livi.

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Und eine, was war's? 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Bye, bye.

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2: 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But first, for our tip of the week. This week's tip comes from Joe Borden.
4: The tip of the week for us would just be making sure that we're talking about prevention. You know, we're talking low vision today. And the most important thing is that lots of these things, whether it be here in the United States or elsewhere, can be prevented. You know, number one reason for working age adults for vision loss is actually diabetic retinopathy. And then for the retired group, we're looking at cataracts, which both, you know, are things that just more awareness of what to do on the front end, as well as treatment on when it does happen, instead of just allowing things to continue. There can be many things that can be done. So an annual exam is important and can help prevent low vision.
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2: What we'll be talking about today is the fairly new Oakley Meta Smart Glasses, and we will be describing Pete's experiences and talking with the people from our local optical shop. But just to let you know more details about what these smart glasses are capable of, they contain a 12 megapixel ultra wide camera, which can capture video or still. It's got audio output speakers that are very close to the ear, so nobody else can hear them, and a microphone, 32 gigabytes of flash storage, so it's capable of holding over 500 photographs at a time. It connects via both Wi-Fi and Bluetooth. It's compatible with either iOS 14 or Android 10 or any updates from there. And if you do have some vision and you want prescription lenses in there, it can take those as well. And it's got an 8-hour battery life, so it can do this at length. So this is a really powerful tool, and we will be talking with the people from our local optical shop about the new Oakley Meta glasses. And here we are. This comprised several visits back and forth to the shop, and on our first visit, we asked them to introduce themselves.
4: Sure, no problem. So my name is Dr. Joe Borden, and I'm the optometrist here at Avenue Vision in Golden. We've been here since 1948, and ever since Dr. Strube, who is the doctor that I learned from roughly 25 years ago now, we've been doing lots of vision training, processing, things like that here at the office. And I'm sitting next to my partner, Becky Fruta.
6: And I'm Becky. I have a background in sports vision, and I do a lot of work with professional athletes, from cyclists to runners. I myself am a mostly retired professional cyclist with Team Novo Nordisk. And then I also run the optical department and oversee things like insurance authorizations and some of the budgetary considerations of the office. And I'm pretty well versed in some of the newer technology that's come out in frame to help people who have low vision.
3: I'm curious. This sounds pretty unique. When I think of most glasses stores, I think of them selling mostly glasses and setting up your prescription for you. But it sounds like you offer a wider range of services. Can you talk a little bit about that and tell us how you got into that?
4: So at an early age, I knew that I wanted to do eyes in particular. I was at a baseball game, actually, and while watching the game, the person sitting next to me was getting kind of a play-by-play. I was like maybe 13 at the time, and he knocked over my popcorn, and I didn't think much of it at the time, but then I started putting the pieces together, and the

0: a lot of those things that I learned from Dr. Strube, you know, decades ago. And we've enhanced that with the most up-to-date technology that's available in order to, you know, evaluate the eye health. So while glasses, yes, are a part of our treatment modality, it's certainly not the only thing.
1: And I'll chime in here and talk a little bit about the importance. So my background is in public health. I have a master's degree in public health from the University of Colorado. And one of the challenges in healthcare generally, and we see this a lot with eye care, is the role of specialization. Increasingly, patients are farmed out to high-level specialists, right? They go to the ophthalmologist, and maybe the ophthalmologist sends them on to the retinal subspecialist. That's time off of work. That's multiple copays. It makes it harder for patients to comply with treatment regimens. So having centralized eye care where we can manage, you know, everything from pretty serious eye health conditions and potential risks for vision loss all the way through pediatric care for things like vision therapy and kind of wandering eyes, that's really important because it means that you can get all of that care in one location with a doctor who's familiar with you, who knows your family, who knows your health history, and you're not constantly stuck in that referral process. So I think that's a huge benefit to the care that we can provide.
2: That interaction was from our first visit to Avenue Vision. On our second visit, they fitted Pete with his new Meta glasses that they had ordered for him. And then we went off for a few weeks so Pete could try them out. We came back to Avenue Vision so we could talk about how these glasses are working. Do you want to pepper Pete with some questions?
0: So yes, I'm actually curious to find out, you know, your experience, what opportunities of growth that these glasses have, as well as, you know, the things that you really enjoyed about these.
3: So I must say, I find them kind of fun because it's kind of novel, but they're also kind of useful. And, you know, I certainly don't use it 100% of the time, but I wear them for a good fraction of most days, I would say, and find them useful. And as I told you before we started recording, I've been asking sighted people what they use them for. And they use them for things like, I like to walk around the creek downtown and listen to my music, and that's easy to do. Or other people say, you know, I can easily snap a picture very easily and post it to social media. And, you know, to a certain extent, some of those are nice for me too. So, for example, often when I listen to things, I'll plug in my AirPods. And it's a little bit of a nuisance to pull them out of my pocket and stuff them in my ears, and you look kind of weird walking around like that. But with the glasses on, I have it set up so I can just tap the side of my glasses, and I have it set to a news station, and it'll just play the news. And if someone comes up and speaks to me from behind, I'll just tap it, and it stops. And, you know, it's kind of seamless. But more in line with things that are useful for visually impaired or blind people, I find one of the interesting things was we visited the grandchildren recently in Michigan, and Nancy always likes to be in some of the pictures with the grandkids, of course, but doesn't get that opportunity because it's not easy for me to take pictures. I mean, sometimes we'll do that. I'll take my phone out of my pocket. I have to unlock it. I have to swipe 1,000 times with VoiceOver to find certain buttons. Then I tap the button that shakes the phone, and I'm not always pointing in the right direction. And so we struggle to get pictures of her. But I found with this last visit to the grandkids, it was easy for me to just look at a scene that was happening. She wouldn't even know, you know, what I was doing. I would just tap the button on the side of the glasses and bingo, we had a picture. And because I knew where I was looking, I didn't have to futz with any getting the phone out of my pocket, setting things up. Aiming the phone is a lot more difficult than aiming where my face is with the glasses. So we actually got some good pictures of her playing with the grandkids, and we got some videos of her playing with the grandkids. I got some videos of her at her boxing class a couple of weeks ago, which was kind of unique. She was happy to see. That's a whole new arena for me that it's opened up, taking pictures. I've been doing more of that.
0: I was just about to say, you know, that's great that there's these uses, because I don't think that the intentions were set up in a way that they understood how many uses that these have. And especially in situations where people are busy, their hands are full, they're still able to take pictures in everyday world.
2: As Pete frequently says, sometimes features that make things work better for him as a blind person also make things work better for everybody else. And this is just one of those situations.
0: Does it give you

0: an auditory feedback on when it's taking a picture, not only you, but the people around you, so they know that you're taking a picture?
1: So it does give me auditory feedback. It gives me a little beep when I wake up the Meta glasses, when I take a picture, when a video starts and stops. And then also, if I'm listening to audio, I can hear it. But unless Nancy's head is really close to mine, no one else can hear it. So it's really kind of private.
2: And as for taking recordings, you asked if the other person can tell. Well, there's actually a little dot up there on the frame that turns on when he's recording. So if you know what that means, you know he's recording.
3: Yeah, I was going to say, there's been privacy concerns surrounding the use of smart glasses and whether or not people know they're being recorded. And honestly, I have two responses to that. One is that recording in this day and age is ubiquitous. If you're going to Target, you're on video the entire time you're shopping, and they now have AI algorithms at stores to examine your behaviors that are designed to be loss prevention, right? But if you pause at an aisle for too long at eye level, they actually, that AI algorithm will actually track your movements even more diligently through the store because they're concerned that you're looking around, you know, and kind of surveying the aisle so that you can potentially pocket something. So, you know, really in this day and age, there's a lot of video surveillance happening with all of us all the time. But one protection that most of these glasses come with is just that there is a light that cues when they are taking a picture or, you know, running some sort of video. So there is something to alert people around you that you're on camera. And then the other thing to note too is, again, these video clips are relatively short, right? They're about 90 seconds. So it's not like you could be on video for hours and hours.
1: Talking about privacy, it brings up another interesting issue. It is also more private for me. So often sighted people will be sitting around chatting at a table. They get a text message. They're looking at their phone. They can interact with it, or some news flash comes up on the phone. And that's all silent, and it doesn't interrupt people when they check those things. I mean, I can always tell because you know where they're looking and stuff like that. You can tell which way their head's pointing. But if I try to do something like that, voiceover is the only way I can interact with the phone. So my phone is speaking. Messages from so-and-so, here's the message, here's the news flash, and reading it all, it's loud, it's disruptive. And with the glasses on, I can just take the phone out of my pocket, kind of sneak it under the table, and be reading my text messages just like sighted people do.
2: So now he can be just as rude as the rest of us.
1: The other thing around the house that I found it useful for within the first couple of days was, I did the wash, and I came back to the bedroom, dumped it all out on the bed out of the basket, and I came out, I'm missing a sock. Oh, darn. I went back to the laundry room, and I told Meta, hey, look and see what you see on the floor. Do you see anything lost on the floor? She says, yeah, there's a sock in front of the washing machine on the left. So that was helpful. I could have been scrounging around on the floor forever.
3: Yeah, that's crazy, especially with that level of ambiguity. That's what I mean. The technology, I think, a lot of people didn't have great experiences with the first gen, and the second gen was kind of okay. But the newest generation, to be able to ask questions with that kind of ambiguity and get answers, that's actually really incredible. Yeah.
1: One of the other interesting conversations I had with your tech rep from Meta, who was walking through, he asked me how I liked them, and I told him about some of the uses I was putting it to. And he said, do you know you can also have it describe a document? And I said, yeah, but what I find when I ask it to describe a document, it more or less summarizes the document for me, which that's fine. But sometimes you really want to know the details. If it's a menu, you want to know a particular menu and the details of what's in a particular recipe or something like that. And I told him, do you know, if you want to get it to read the whole document to you, you tell it, Meta, perform OCR on this document and read it word for word, and then it will read the document word by word, which is sometimes more useful.
3: Yeah, I think one of the interesting things that came out today, too, with my Meta rep is that the newest generation, which is rolling out right now, actually does allow for more adjustability on the frame. So, for example, the last time you were here, we said, look, they're sold as is. There's very few adjustments we can do because of the electronic components in the side. So they just have to fit how they fit. The newest generation that is coming out does allow for some limited adjustments to be done on the temple. And then we can also switch out the nose pads. All of them are sold with three sets of nose pieces. So we can adjust those nose pieces. For example, you know, my kids are Asian, and so they have a very flat bridge. They come with Asian bridge fits. So we can snap in those bridge fits and fit that. If you have a very narrow bridge, we can snap in those.
1: It's good to know that they're making these more adjustable. When I first got these glasses, I put them on. I was all excited. And after 15 minutes, my head was killing me. They were so tight. And I thought, well, this is just me. I got to get used to it. So I wore it for like an hour or two. And I couldn't wear it for a couple of days. And I thought, holy moly. And then when I learned they couldn't be adjusted, I thought, oh no, what am I going to do? I got to find some way of making this work. And I got some suggestions from the internet, which were maybe questionable, but I figured, you know, well, I got to try something, otherwise I'm not going to wear these things. And overnight, for several nights, I put something in between the two earpieces to spread them just a little bit wider each night. And now they're actually comfortable and I can wear them for a good part of the day.
3: Yeah, and that's one of the new features too, because people have complained about that, right? The width isn't adjustable. So if it's too wide, it's sliding down your face. If it's too narrow, it's squeezing your head and it feels uncomfortable. The new ones are being rolled out with spring hinges, and those spring hinges provide a little bit of give so that it's, again, going to be a more comfortable fit depending on width.
2: That would be a big help. The other thing we've done, if you turn your head sideways, Pete, they can see it, is we got these little foam things that slip up the back end of the earpiece to make it more comfortable.
0: Well, and that's another thing to know, that, you know, with frames in general, not all size fits all. And the specialists that work with frames and glasses all day long do have tricks up their sleeve, have tools that can help do those things. And that's a little different than, you know, just going and buying something online and hoping that it works and kind of grinning and bearing it for a little while. Trained opticians have a lot of, you know, things that they can do to help. So when you're looking into these tools that are available, do know that, you know, optometry and opticians have things and knowledge and skills to help make sure that it's not only fitting well, but that you're able to experience the most out of the technology.
1: So our tip of the week might be, if you're buying a pair of these glasses, rather than buy them online, buy them at your local vision care or eyeglass center, like Avenue Vision.
3: Yeah, another great thing that both Ray-Ban and Oakley have done with this newest generation is they have rolled out to optometry offices, specifically dummy frames. So you have the ability to try on all of the different sizes, colors, shapes, because when they're sealed, like they're sold to you in a sealed box, as you guys know, and once that seal's broken, it's your product. There's no exchanges. There's no refunds. You own it. That's the company's policy. So if you're able to come into an office like ours, you can try on all of the different styles. We actually have all of the colors available, so you can see the full color palette. You can see, you know, what would a brown frame look like on me? Or do I want the bigger size versus the smaller size? And then you're able to make that decision before you purchase the real product.
1: And you also talk about the glasses evolving, but it's not just the glasses evolving. If you buy a pair of these glasses, the firmware evolves as you have the glasses. So I noticed in the Meta app on my phone, there was a button to join the early access program. And they're constantly pushing out new features. So one of the new features I thought was particularly interesting for me in a loud room, it's hard to hear people sometimes, and I don't lip read like sighted people do in loud rooms. And they have this new feature that they're working with called conversation awareness. And if I turn that on, whoever I'm looking at, it amplifies just that person's voice in a loud room.
2: I'm jealous. I wish my eyeglasses could do that.
1: And it's also nice to know, once you've invested in the glasses, since they are always pushing out firmware updates, you don't really need a new pair just to take advantage of new capabilities as they come along. In particular, with Meta opening up their SDK to other developers, other developers are starting to make more and more apps that integrate with the Meta glasses from the get-go. And so you can use some of these apps along with the Meta glasses that you might only have been able to use with the phone before that. And I've seen a number of blindness particular apps, that's what I follow, that are doing that, integrating more AI features into the glasses in different ways and different functions that are useful to me.
0: Well, I'm really excited to hear about those applications and all the tools that will become available and those programmers that are looking into, you know, the gold rush of the AI, seeing how we may be able to utilize some of that in this particular capacity, because it would help out a lot of people.
1: We're just at the beginning with these, aren't we?
0: That's right.
1: If people wanted to avail themselves of your services, how can they contact you?
0: I'm certainly online at avenuevision.com. We'll have more information on what we do that may be different than what you've experienced in the past. They can reach out and call us 303-279-3713. But we are located in the heart of downtown Golden, 1323 Washington Avenue, very close to the Howdy Folks sign.
2: So, Pete, in our discussion with Joe and Becky, you mentioned that you've been using the Meta glasses for a whole lot of purposes, including taking photographs, interacting privately with your phone, finding lost items, reading and summarizing documents, utilizing conversational awareness, etc. Now that you've had a chance to use the Meta glasses for a while longer, what other observations and experiences have you had that you'd like to share?
1: Well, I can say that more and more apps are starting to support the Meta glasses. There's the Orion app, O-O-R-I-O-N, that actually describes things in real time to you. Aira is really integrated their sighted assistance service with the glasses, so you can get professional sighted help with tasks. Be My Eyes is integrated into the Meta glasses, as we talked about. And there are lots more developers that are integrating into this ecosystem. So keep track of it.
2: So this is great, having all of these new remote and or digital assistance options available to you to use with your glasses. What other actual functions have you been able to utilize them to do?
1: Well, you know, I don't use them all the time. Often I'll take them with me when I go out of the house, when I think we're going to do something special. I think there might be an opportunity to either ask questions or to take pictures for other people to enjoy. And sometimes I'll wear them around the house when I'm doing specific tasks. If I think I'm going to need your assistance in looking at something when you're not there, I can use Be My Eyes to integrate you as a personal favorite into the Be My Eyes app and get you as my helper.
2: I am so honored to be one of your personal favorites.
1: I would say I wear them probably between 50 and 70% of the time, on and off.
2: And on a recent trip we just took where we met up with some old friends, one of whom is also totally blind, he was taking his Meta glasses in and out of his bag and utilizing them as appropriate depending on the situation. And it was kind of fun watching the two of you with your glasses.
1: It is pretty neat. They are pretty useful much of the time, although it's certainly not a necessity. As blind people, we learn to do things other ways, but the Meta glasses just make some things easier and sometimes even more fun. Being able to ask questions and follow up on things that you're looking at or questions that other people ask you while you're wearing the glasses, it's kind of fun and easy.
2: And you've been entertaining our friends as they realize that you're wearing the Meta glasses. They ask all sorts of questions because not everybody is familiar with this device.
1: We do get a lot of questions. And although at first my glasses were pretty uncomfortable, I've learned to adjust them, as we talked about. And I understand from Becky and Joe that the next generation will be adjustable by opticians. So that's one of the reasons it's a good idea to go to an optician to get these, even though you can get Meta glasses many other places. And I know we talked about this before, but I just wanted to remind people that one benefit of these type of glasses is that they can fit any prescription. So even if you have some kind of special vision problem that may require different colored lenses or different strength of glasses or some other kind of lens, that can probably be accommodated into these type of glasses because they do look like normal glasses after all, which is one of the attractions. Anyway, if you missed any information in the audio portion of the show, you can always find it in the show notes for this episode, which is episode 2625. Thanks again to Joe and Becky for making this all possible. We really appreciate it. As many of you know, there are lots of ways to listen to Eyes on Success. 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
1: Every Tuesday at 11 hours UTC, Joe Ballard regales you with songs and stories of Ireland on Sounds Irish. If you like Irish music, you won't want to miss it. That's...
2: What does the plant say, guys? Make some plant noises in chat. Wait, no. Thinking about it, I think I just accidentally told you guys to shut up, and that's... I did not mean that.
3: And it's Odds and Sods for June 2026, and another repeat from June 2021. Sean Klein here with you, and what does the plant say? Hello, and thanks for joining me for Odds and Sods for June 2021. And it's summertime, all the green things are growing, so let's see if they're saying anything. What does the plant say? Well, back in the late 60s and early 70s, this guy took a polygraph, and he sort of thought that he could figure out what plants were saying, but he totally wrecked the whole field by including ESP and all this hippy-dippy nonsense in it. So we're going to listen to a little something about that to begin the show, and this is a condensed-down version of a Mythbusters episode called Plants Have Feelings, Primary Perception.
4: Okay, guys, plants have feelings. And as an emotional response to a threatening situation, they can even scream.
5: Is this a myth?
4: Yeah. Have you heard this one?
5: You know, I do remember there was a guy who took plants and hooked them up to a polygraph machine and did some tests.
4: Well, in fact, back in the late 60s and early 70s, he was a world polygraph expert. He developed this theory that plants, eggs, yogurt, all these things have a way of communicating on an emotional level that we don't even perceive or understand.
6: The concept of primary perception may be a little out there for some people. It means that all living organisms on Earth, from a whale, a human being, a plant, right down to a single cell, is interconnected, able to feel all sorts of emotions, and to communicate with ESP. The theory was developed by the founder of the FBI's polygraph unit, Cleve Baxter.
7: I've been reading the experiments of Cleve Baxter. When he thought about burning the plant, the needle on the polygraph jumped, as if the plant could actually read his mind.
6: To put his theory to the test, the team is going to recreate some of his original experiments. First, to see if vegetation really does have feelings, they're going to get a plant, hook it up to a polygraph, subject it to physical and mental stress, and see if they get a reaction.
5: Grant, do you know how long we've wanted one of these?
4: Yes.
5: And I don't mean a box.
6: One genuine Stolting 22600.
5: Oh, I hear something rattling already.
6: The same model polygraph used in the, you guessed it, original Baxter experiment.
5: Oh, sweet. I saw Meet the Parents. I know how these things work.
4: Ever done time in prison, Jack?
6: When humans are in situations of stress, such as telling a lie to someone, the theory is there are often changes to their body. Their heart rate goes up, and they sweat more. It's the GSR, or galvanic skin response, component of the polygraph that measures the amount of sweat. It does this by putting out a tiny electrical current that monitors any change in the skin's conductivity. Baxter took the GSR electrodes from the polygraph, attached them to a leaf, and said he could tap into the currents that flow into our green friends. Tari makes a special screw-on clamp to secure the electrode from the polygraph to the leaf of the Dracaena.
5: Don't worry, little buddy. We're not going to do anything mean to you. Yet.
8: No, dude.
5: Sorry, we're not supposed to freak it out?
8: No.
5: Okay.
6: To help block out any accidental electrical interference that could affect the polygraph, like a cell phone going off or a plane flying overhead, they're going to conduct the test inside a shipping container.
4: I'll take it into the container, which we know acts as a really good shield from radio frequency interference. The camera crew, everybody else, will be outside, so all that camera equipment's going to be out there recording us remotely.
6: Grant and Tori clear their minds.
5: Let's go to our happy place.
6: And become one with nature.
8: There's definitely a little deflection there.
6: A little slap on the leaf caused the needle on the polygraph to move. Could it mean the plant is feeling fear and pain?
8: Plant's kind of twitching.
5: Because he knows what's coming.
6: To up the ouch factor, Tori pulls out the heavy artillery.
8: Whoa, huge spike.
6: The needle moved way more when the strength of the attack was increased.
5: Each time we hit the plant with the fire extinguisher, the needle pinned.
6: The boys are baffled, but move on to test if plants can read minds. This time, Tori's not going to touch the plant at all. He's just going to imagine hurting it.
8: Think about something specific to this plant, and I want you to really, you have to really intend to do it. Like, I am going to do this. I'm going to kick your butt.
5: Ready? At a good baseline, I gave it a mental picture, picturing it burning on fire.
6: The needle jumps.
8: Are you serious? Stop. No way.
9: Tori had a thought, and the plant reacted.
5: What the heck was that?
8: I don't know. Okay, you're not touching the plant, is that correct?
5: No, I'm not touching anything. All I'm doing is I'm staring it down and imagining it in flames.
6: Is the Dracaena tapping into Tori's consciousness and terrified of being burnt?
8: Okay, that's it for today.
5: I mean, I'm not saying I believe this, but...
8: Yeah.
5: It's kind of hard to dispute the ink.
6: Even engineer Grant, man of science, is taking off his skeptic cap.
9: If I were to say that it was a random occurrence, there'd be some pretty amazing coincidences going on.
5: It boggles the mind!
3: Do they repeat the experiment? Do they use the scientific method and have him think about other things like cute little bunnies instead of burning the plant to the ground? Do they leave the plant in the box and see what happens over a multi-hour period? I think that little spike was probably a coincidence. But, you know, such things don't make for great television, but I am quite skeptical about all of that stuff. And now that we've got that silliness out of the way, here is a little bit about what has actually been going on in the past decade or so on the subject of plant bioacoustics. And this next one is from the Audiopedia. What is plant bioacoustics? What does plant bioacoustics mean? This is Sean Klein on the Global Voice Radio for All, and this is Odds and Sods, June 2021.

Bioacoustics refers to the creation and reception of sound waves among biological organisms. Measured sound emissions by plants, as well as differential germination rates, growth rates, and behavioral modifications in response to sound, are well documented. Plants detect neighbors by means other than well-established communicative signals, including volatile chemicals, light detection, direct contact, and root signaling. Because sound waves travel efficiently through soil and can be produced with minimal energy expenditure, plants may use sound as a means for interpreting their environment and surroundings. Preliminary evidence supports that plants create sound in root tips when cell walls break. Because plant roots respond only to sound waves at frequencies which match waves emitted by the plants themselves, it is likely that plants can receive and transduce sound vibrations into signals to elicit behavioral modifications as a form of below-ground communication. Buzz pollination, or sonication, serves as an example of a behavioral response to specific frequencies of vibrations in plants. Some 2,000 plant species, including Dodecatheon and Helianthera, have evolved buzz pollination, in which they release pollen from anthers only when vibrated at a certain frequency created exclusively by bee flight muscles. The vibrations cause pollen granules to gain kinetic energy and escape from pores in the anthers. Plants emit audio-acoustic emissions between 10 to 240 Hz, as well as ultrasonic acoustic emissions (UAE) within 20 to 300 kHz. Evidence for plant kinesensory abilities are shown when roots are subjected to unidirectional 220 Hz sound and subsequently grow in the direction of the vibration source. Using electrograph vibrational detection, structured sound wave emissions were detected along the elongation zone of root tips of corn plants in the form of loud and frequent clicks. When plants are isolated from contact, chemical, and light signal exchange with neighboring plants, they are still able to sense their neighbors and detect relatives through alternative mechanisms, among which sound vibrations could play an important role. Furthermore, ultrasonic acoustic emissions (UAE) have been detected in a range of different plants which result from collapsing water columns under high tension. UAE studies show different frequencies of sound emissions based on whether or not drought conditions are present. Whether or not UAE are used by plants as a communication mechanism is not known. Although the explicit mechanisms through which sound emissions are created and detected in plants are not known, there are theories which shed light on possible mechanisms. Mechanical vibrations caused by charged cell membranes and walls is a leading hypothesis for acoustic emission generation. Myosins and other mechanochemical enzymes, which use chemical energy in the form of ATP to produce mechanical vibrations in cells, may also contribute to sound wave generation in plant cells. These mechanisms may lead to overall non-mechanical oscillations of cytoskeletal components, which can generate both low and high frequency vibrations.

This video reviews the study and experiments led by lead researcher Dr. Monica Gagliano from the University of Western Australia's Centre of Evolutionary Biology at the School of Animal Biology, performed in 2010 and 2011 and presented in a research article.

0: There are heaps of relating studies and information leading up to the hypothesis explored in these experiments. Although we may target or hypothesize a particular modality for plant communication and the signaling involved, let us remember that natural conditions for plants can involve the interactions of many different signaling pathways. I chose to review these particular experiments because they are a good starting place for considering bioacoustics in plants as another communication pathway. The first experiments were performed in 2010 and tested the ability of young chili plants to sense and identify their neighbors and relatives, even when all known sources of communication signals, such as chemical, contact, and light, were blocked. The hypothesis is that plants also employ alternative ways of communicating. The aim of this study was to look for evidence of such alternative means of communication. The study tested whether the presence of neighboring plants could influence germination rates of seeds when above and below ground contact, chemical, and light-mediated signals are blocked. In the event of an identifiable influence, the study also tested whether such effects on germination and growth differed depending on the identity of neighboring plant, both conspecific versus heterospecific. The experiment used seeds of the chili plant, placed them in the presence of a neighboring plant, and tested the influence the neighboring plant had on the seeds. The heterospecific neighboring plant chosen for the experiment was the Florence fennel plant. This species is known to exude chemicals both above and below the ground that inhibit growth or kill its neighbors. The testing expected the presence of the fennel plant to retard or block germination and/or growth rates of the chili in open contact, and to have progressively smaller negative effects as its signals were partially or totally blocked. When growing together in open contact, volatile chemicals from the fennel plant will negatively affect the chili plant. When the chemical and light-mediated signals are isolated and blocked, the chili plant should grow without influence and effects from the fennel plant. Chili seeds were also grown next to a neighboring adult chili plant. Chili seeds were also grown next to an empty neighboring unit. In this diagram, A equals a group of 8 petri dishes containing chili seeds, arranged in a circle around the adult plant. The adult is either exposed or sealed in a central cylindrical box. B shows us the seeds and adult plants are housed within 2 different size square boxes, with the air in between the 2 boxes removed using a pump to create a vacuum. The percentage of seed germination over time was higher in treatments where fennel was present than in the controls. Seeds germinated significantly faster when fennel was present, even when all known signals from the fennel were blocked. Seeds growing next to a fennel plant isolated in a central cylindrical box exhibited significantly faster germination rates than conspecifics growing in an identical condition, indicating the seeds were somehow able to discriminate the presence of a plant, even when the plant was fully isolated in a box. When chili seeds were growing next to an open or isolated neighboring adult chili plant, the chili seed germination and growth rate was less than when chili seeds were growing next to an isolated neighboring fennel plant. Somehow, the chili seeds were able to identify the negative threat of the fennel plant. In return, the seeds responded with a better germination and growth rate. When chili seeds were growing next to a non- or less threatening neighbor, the seeds had less need to expend resources to modify their growth. The chili seeds were able to sense a negative condition or negative potential through an alternative communication pathway and compensate. Seedlings allocated energy to their stem and root systems differently, depending on the identity of the neighbor. The result of the second experiment, follow-up growth experiment, May 2011, were consistent with the results of the first experiment and continued to support the chili plant's ability to sense their neighbors, even when all known communication channels were blocked. In this study, no changes in the number of leaves or branches across treatments was observed, but significant differences in chili seedling height was. Seedlings were consistently taller when growing next to an adult fennel than an adult chili plant. Seedlings growing adjacent to an adult conspecific allocated significantly less to their roots than did seedlings growing adjacent to an adult fennel or in the control. As seeds grow into seedlings, they are able to discriminate among neighboring species and modify their growth patterns accordingly, without necessarily relying on known detriments, such as volatile chemicals, direct physical contact, or changes in infrared light wavelengths. Because the acoustic pathways were not isolated and blocked in these experiments, it allows us to consider sound as another modality by which plants exchange information. Once again, definitely follow the link and check out the research article for heaps of details and discussions about the experiment and results.
1: And you're listening to Odds and Sods for June 2021. Sean Klein here with you on the Global Voice Radio for All, and we're talking about plants that make noise, whether they're talking or not. And what we heard there from the Audiopedia, what is plant bioacoustics? What does plant bioacoustics mean? And then we heard from a YouTube user, Lovely Trees and Gardens, plant bioacoustics, chili plants sense their neighbors, review experiments from 2010-2011. And that brings us to Monica Galliano, who everyone seems to want to pronounce Gagliano because they don't know how Italian works. And she's a scientist from Australia, or living in Australia. She's Italian. And she went from being a marine ecologist studying fish and coral reefs to studying plants because she started having second thoughts about what she was doing to the poor little fishies without the fish's permission. And she's kind of interesting because she's really into this spiritual South American spiritualism and this thing called the dieta, where you only eat the plant that you're working with and maybe take a little ayahuasca to kick it into gear. And we're not going to get into all that biographical and mystical stuff because we don't have time for it, but you can check the link on the show page if you want to listen to that podcast, because I have put it there. But then again, a lot of scientists are religious. There were the Arab followers of Islam in the 9th and 10th century that gave us great science of optics and all that good stuff, and folks like Darwin who were Christians. So the human mind is many splendored and diverse, and sometimes can be compartmentalized. And it does seem, from what I've listened to, that she doesn't actually try to prove that she's communing with the plants in this spiritual kind of way. The only thing that she is doing is trying to prove that they make noise and can sense each other's sounds and act accordingly. And what she's done is basically what the CIA did when they pointed lasers at windows of people that they wanted to listen to. She's pointing a laser down into the soil, and apparently contact microphones don't work too good in soil, so I guess a laser is as good as anything. My question is it picking up any other kinds of vibrations? Is she isolating the containers so that other things going on, like the air conditioner or people walking around, aren't affecting that laser's Doppler reading? But we're going to finish off the serious part of this show with BBC Earth Unplugged, What Does the Plant Say?, where they talk to her about the apparatus that she uses, and we're finally going to actually hear some plants make some noise.
2: I've got something a little bit different for you. And as a vegetarian, it's something that I'm a little bit freaked out by.
3: Place it in front of the laser.
4: So there's already something moving.
3: Exactly, that is the signal from the laser, and it's not just some random noise.
5: Yet this week, we're not only manipulating images, but also sound, as we uncover whether plants are actually listening to each other.
2: So today we've invaded the lab of Dr. Monica Galliano here, one of the front runners in the field of plant acoustics.
5: Thanks for having us, Monica.
3: Thank you for coming.
5: I mean, how long has this sort of been around? Because the idea that plants make noises to me is crazy. It's mad.
3: Well, the idea in itself has been around for a very long time. It's pretty much in the folkloristic background of most cultures. I'm sure you heard so many people saying, like, I talk to my plants in the garden. And
5: yeah, they're nuts, they, Monica, aren't they?
3: But that's the thing, is like, maybe they are totally crazy, but maybe not.
5: Maybe not.
3: Yeah. And I guess it's like the role of science is to not discount anything.
2: That sounds amazing. I think we should get to it and try and have a listen to some of these plants and see, okay, see what's going on.
5: I almost won't believe it until I hear it myself.
3: Prepared to be surprised then. So this is the laser room where we do the experiments, and this is Rob.
5: So Rob, talk us through this machine then. What is this?
6: So this is a laser Doppler vibrometer, and the principle it works on is pretty well known to everybody when you hear like an ambulance going past. Exactly. So the change in the frequency tells you how quickly it's moving. That principle's been around for years, and if you shine a laser on an object and you look at the change in the frequency of the light, you can determine how much it's moving, and that's how it works. If you were on the moon and you were filming the Earth with the laser, you could detect changes in the Earth's diameter of less than 0.1 millimeters. Yeah, so the sensitivity is incredible, and because these roots make very small vibrations, this is the ideal tool to measure it by. And
5: sound effectively being just vibrations, really.
6: Exactly, yeah.
5: Amazing. So we've got the root in here, everyone.
3: Yeah, it's in a little chamber. I can show it to you. It's really small. This one just started germinating. Place it in front of the laser. Let's see if I can.
5: There we are.
6: Yeah.
3: And if you...
4: So there's already something moving.
3: Exactly, that is the signal from the laser, and it's not just some random noise from the environment, so that is a really good signal.
5: And can we hear this at all? Is it sort of, is it just looking at the waveforms, or can you actually hear the
3: plant
5: as well?
3: It can be sort of audible.
5: Yeah.
2: Ooh. Well, so that's it, that crackling is the plants talking.
3: This crackling noise would be in the soil, and if you can imagine, this is just a... just a little shoot just coming out. If you can imagine a fully developed root system, and for some trees, the root system is actually bigger than the tree that you see on the top.
5: Yeah.
3: There will be a lot of activity.
5: And have you done time-lapse stuff at all to see how the plants actually respond to these sounds?
3: Yeah, that is possible. And I can show you the setup as well.
5: Yeah, that'd be great.
6: Love that.
5: That'd be cool.
7: Cool, so this is the time-lapse setup, is it?
3: Yeah. We play through a computer a specific frequency, which we know that for this piece is around 200 hertz.
2: Have you ever done it with more than one?
3: Yes. We have done some playbacks where we have played different frequencies. And you know, if you look at 100 hertz, then you move to 200, 300, up to 600, I think we tried. There is a sort of preferential response for the 200 mark. And the other frequencies that just don't do anything.
7: And so that's your speaker there, is it, playing stuff through?
3: Yeah, basically connected to the laptop, playing a specific frequency, 200 hertz, in a constant loop, which must be so boring for the plant. But it seems, we don't know what it means to the plant, but it seems that they would bend towards the sound.
7: For more revelations from the natural world, don't forget to subscribe, and we'll see you soon on Earth Unplugged.
5: So this is going to be the bad boy that we're...
1: And this has been Odds and Sods for June 2021. Sean Klein here with you on the Global Voice, and we're going to finish things out with something entirely unrelated but fun. An artist hooked up some electrodes to plants, just like the polygraph guy did, then ran the impulses through a program and generated some music out of it. Sonification of data, again, as we discussed many months ago. This is Yale School of the Environment. What do plants sound like? Plants in the audible spectrum.
8: We're here in the forest garden today doing a really nifty installation and conversation about plants. And And what we're doing is we're working with people from across the university. So we're working with Raul Romero from the School of Art. And he is a sound sculptor. And he found a device called a MIDI sprout. And what the MIDI sprout does is you can put it on the leaves of plants, and it'll pick up on some of the signals that are running through the leaves. And then the device translates them to sound. So also started working with Christopher Ross Ewart from the School of Drama, who's a sound designer, and so he has kind of plugged that information into a bunch of speakers that we have set out all over the forest garden, and we've attached it to a few plants, so we're listening to some bluebells and to some dandelions, and we're actually getting to hear in real time what some of the activity inside of the plant might sound like if translated into a language that humans could really sort of understand, the language of music. Then we're really fortunate to have Ace, who works with plant physiology and is studying the impacts of sound on plant photosynthesis and plant function, here to talk to us about what might be going on inside the plants, why we're hearing what we're hearing, what are some of the really interesting sort of frontiers in science that are helping us to understand how crucial sound is as a life force, and what an important role it plays in the function of everything sort of around us. And we're also really lucky to have Emma Greenbaum here, who is sort of putting us all in the context of climate resilience and climate change, and what does this mean for our understanding of how we are going to address some of the major issues of our day, and how we're really going to work with what the science is giving us, and how complex we know the world to be, and how beautiful we know the world to be. The first time I heard a plant speak, I guess, I was in Raul's art studio. He has a couple of potted plants there that he had been messing around with to kind of see how this device might work, and I heard the plant, and it was just like, oh my god, like, right, like, you know these things are alive, and you know that they're more complex than they seem at first glance, but then when you actually hear it, it's just like, it's so life-affirming, and it's so beautiful, and it was so cool to hear how the plant could interact kind of with me in a way, and you know, when we watered the plant, it made different sounds, or when I touched the plant, it made different sounds. And whether or not I know exactly what that means or exactly what's going on, it's just cool to think about that there are those interactions happening, and it's kind of an invitation to explore some of the magic that's really happening in there, and to dig into the science and to the art of, I guess, life.
9: Books. On it are written just two
10: 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On this edition, recorded June 25th, Algeria, Antarctica, Argentina, Australia, Brazil, Canada, China, Czechia, France, Germany, Indonesia, Iran, Japan, Martinique, Solomon Islands, Sudan, Sweden, UK, USA, Vanuatu, Vatican, Ron's New Radio, and the Propagation Outlook. Standard disclaimer. Algeria is being reported by Edward Chichirek in New Jersey in the NASA flash sheet on two frequencies from their two different sites, at 2357 UT on June 15th, 13640, which is via Beshar, on the air between 19 and 03 UT, according to IB, and 13855 from Wagla, which is scheduled from 19 until 01 UT. It was in Arabic, although there might have been 10 minutes in English at 2145. Antarctica Non, the annual BBC special for Antarctic bases, was widely heard on shortwave, Sunday, June 21st at 21:30, from Wolverton, 12070, crash started right at that time, just in time, and crash went off the air at 2200. I was hearing it well via remote in Brazil. The other frequencies were 9460 from Wolverton and 9510 from Ascension. As usual, there were greetings from and to family members working at the bases, bits of music, and all hosted by Carrie Matthews, she said, for the 20th year. The longer version was to be made available online and Roger in Germany had Grok analyze the difference. BBC took the core content, messages and interviews, removed copyrighted music tracks, filled time by slowing down the pacing, adding more host linking and stretching segments, resulting in a version that feels more like a documentary about the midwinter broadcast rather than the lively celebratory radio show. Argentina non, Rai runs broadcasts via WRMI, supposedly an hour in Portuguese at 23 UT on 9955 and 7570, but it's really on 9455 when I've been hearing it. And June 23rd, I was listening for that, expecting a DX program in Portuguese. Instead, the hour was in English, which is supposedly at 2230 on 5850 for only half an hour, and at 1400 on 7730. Anyhow, on this occasion, it went past 2330, but the English portion ended at 2352, followed by 7 minutes of dead air. In Shortwave Bulletin, Franz Blecker says, Amigos de Rai have set up a webpage. It's rae.ar. It's kept simple. Also informs about the status of the language editorial departments. RadioNacional.com.ar is an official page, but it got completely lost when he was checking over the weekend. You can still reach most of the editorial department subpages through rai.ar. So the Amigos are really helping us, audience, to access Argentine foreign radio online. The RAE.com list also shows which programs should be available via WRMI. Ron Howard on the beach at Monterey, California, has been carefully following what's happening with a new Australian low-power station on 5055, which is called Radio 4DX. He says randomly from 9:40 till ending at 10:06 UT on June 19th, there was a test transmission only with a tone, no other modulation yet. On June 20th, off the air, no testing. He must have been taking the weekend off. On June 21st, he was hearing the test tone signal again, randomly between 11:25 and 13:25. And then he says later, monitoring at home via the remote in Townsville, Queensland, he heard the 5055 test tone randomly from 14:38 until 18:50, June 21st. And then he got a reply from the operator, Al Curtin. I've been testing transmitter number 2, the standby, which is about half the power of number 1. Glad you heard it. I'm trying to track down a fault in number 1, perhaps in the power supply. I'm having a few problems getting IT people. I need to be shown how to operate the Playout 1 program automation system. Then on June 22nd, Ron was listening via the Queensland remote at 22:15 UT and was hearing that strong test tone from the standby number 2 transmitter. On June 24th, monitoring at his local beach, no signal, no test tone on 5055 from Radio 4DX, clearly off the air again, not heard at 8:10 through 11:32 UT. It seems there are fewer and fewer Brazilian shortwave stations. RNA 6180 has been missing, even when I check via the remote in Brasilia, such as June 21st at 2200, or June 20th at 0727, but 11780 was on the air. And Stephen Luce in Houston says, I've noticed at some recent checks of Brazilian remotes that Rádio Voz Missionária has been missing from both 9665 and 11750 variable, but still present around 5940. Also, no sign of Rádio Nova de Juiz.

One better. He heard the second harmonic of 3330, which he's had before, on 6660, but no other harmonics. You call that a CHU quadfecta. Bill Tilford says, I caught the last beep of CHU on 7850 at 1410 UT. No official goodbye, just a final beep. But for a few seconds afterwards, at much lower power, someone on USB only with Looney Tunes ending. That's all, folks. This was a staff prank or a pirate, probably the latter, given the much lower power. And at 1416, the pirate was still spoofing CHU on 7850. Chris Smolinski says the pirate station was Dick Bulger, as logged in HF Underground. He says even spy station Mossad E-10 sent a good night message. Terry Kruger in Florida was also hearing the pirate. And Bill Tovert says it's still going strong on 7850 USB as of 1430, getting weirder as it goes along. A truly epic pirate transmission. Tilford says, DB off at 1440 UT, but there was a data blast at 1442 on 3330. Hank Michalinka in Rhode Island was listening to 7850 and heard the CHU ID just before 1410, and about 10 seconds later, the carrier dropped off. RIP CHU. Richard Langley in New Brunswick was listening and recorded that last minute and 1 second of CHU on 7850. Here it is for posterity.

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5: Walt Sobnev says the reduced carrier actually stayed on a bit longer until 23 seconds after 14:10. John Filiozzi in New York says, since the Havana relay has been so unreliable, I've been searching through the 24-hour English shortwave broadcasts of CGTN, China Radio International, for anything that might work in North America. The best so far appears to be mornings on the East Coast, 15590, direct from Urumqi, East Turkestan, is directed toward Europe, from 12 to 15 UT. Depending on propagation, this frequency puts a decent signal into my location for all or part of this time frame on most days. Your experience may differ, but might be worth a try. 15590 at 12 to 15. As for Inner Mongolia, part of China, Ron Howard found information online that news radio, FM 95.0, had been canceled and was closing down as of June 17th. But what about shortwave? From Shaolin Broadcasting Station online via Takahito Kobayashi, Tokyo, Nemengu News Radio, 95 MHz in Huihot, did stop suddenly at 16 UT June 17th with a goodbye message. It was the unique news-only radio station in Inner Mongolia. Had it on the air since 2007. However, Ron Howard confirms by monitoring via remotes, on June 22nd, both 7420 and 9520 were still on the air as of June 22nd, starting Chinese programming at 2150. Mike Terry forwards news from AFP that the planned strike at Czech public TV and radio on June 22nd did take place. The staff staged a one-day token strike, protesting the government's plan to overhaul financing. The nationalist government of billionaire Prime Minister Andrei Babiš voted to switch from license fees paid by viewers to direct government financing,

0: vowing to cut funds. Critics, including Reporters Without Borders, have slammed the move as jeopardizing public media independence. Hundreds of Czech TV staff protested outside their workplace, while Czech radio staff formed a human chain around the building, most protesters wearing symbolic black. Via Mike Cooper, there was also a strike in France on June 18th. The SNJ-CGT Radio France labor union called for demonstrations in Paris, workers encouraged to strike for as little as 1 hour to show support. According to the Facebook page, about 1,000 people participated in a march in Paris, protesting plans for consolidation, layoffs, and budget reductions, as well as the billionaires' control over information. John Jurcik says, perusing HFCC listings, I noticed an update to U.S. AGM transmissions. It looks like Lampertheim is next, testing as Botswana and Thailand have been. These are scheduled Tuesdays and Thursdays in English, likely the same music loop. Between 07 and 13 UT on most of these frequencies, or 08 and 11, they are 100 kilowatts. Here are all the frequencies which might be testing. 5860, 7370, 9950, 12035, 13710, 15690, 15730, 17880, and 13760. Even if they're all just tests, it's good to see this infrastructure is not being dismantled. Ron Howard continues monitoring what little shortwave remains from Indonesia. From the beach, he was hearing Voice of Indonesia 4755, June 19th at 11:02 with news in stilted Chinese. June 20th at 11:09, he was hearing the same on 4755. 7203 RRI Pro 3, June 19th at 10:15 to 10:53, with news reception improving over that period. And on June 20th at 11:13 to 11:35, news again. But mostly monitoring RRI Nabiri 7289.9, Program 1. June 19th, it cut off at 08:53. There's really extreme variation in their daily scheduling. On June 20th, it was heard until 11:05 when he tuned out. Now we're back on June 19th. Lucio Otavio Bogovic in Brazil was also reporting that station on the air at 09:31 to 9:46. Though Nabiri may return to the air after cutting off the first time. Via kilohertz, megahertz, and gigantic hertz. World Radio 2353. A non-commercial service, as is our website, worldofradio.com. 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One may also contribute via money order or check on a U.S. bank to Glenn Hauser, P.O. Box 1684, ENID OK 73702. Iran Non, Alan Holder on the Isle of Wight, says the broadcast of Radio Payam via Wuverton on 15615 was no longer being heard at 17 to 21 UT, June 17th or 18th, and he's not found an alternative frequency. In view of the station's link with the controversial and exiled opposition MEK organization, he says, I suspect the cancellation from a UK relay site may be due to political reasons, rather than the fact that it was heavily jammed. So in Shortwave Bulletin, Franz Blicker says, morning transmissions by Iran Wire, or RFPI, Reporters Without Borders, have been moved to 10:30 UT, still on 15500, according to Alan Holder. RSF has accused Iran of jamming the frequency. Zaharias Liangas in Greece reports what may be a new Farsi station on shortwave he heard on the 20th of June on 9300. Plus or minus 90 hertz. It mentioned PARS, Parse. This was at 1712 and it was jammed. And at 1915 it moved to 9340, approximately, and leaving the jammer behind. But it caught up 3 minutes later. Zach says AI concluded that based on contents and political messaging, this is Semai Ezadi, also known as Iran National Television, INTV, of the People's Mujahideen Organization of Iran, PMOI or MEK, and the National Council of Resistance of Iran, NCRI. which has a website, irancr.org. The symbolism of the date, June 20th. It's commemorated by the opposition groups as the Day of Martyrs, Political Prisoners, and the anniversary of the founding of the National Liberation Army of Iran. Opposition messaging explicitly seeks to define the boundary of freedom as being against both the Shah and the Sheikh, rejecting both the monarchist alternative and the current absolute clerical regime. From HFCC via Roger in Germany, the new frequencies for JSR, Shokaze from Japan to North Korea, about abductions as of June 23rd, the 13-14 broadcast on 6070 and 16-17 on 5955. As usual, it's in English only on Wednesdays. Rick Martin in Arizona was hearing 6070, June 24th at 1320 in English, but muddy-sounding audio. It was unjammed, and he wondered why they left the previous frequency, 7295, which was not being jammed either. June 20th at 0711, I noted the Ute blob was back on about 4812, presumably FUF in Martinique, interfering with Peru if it tries to use 4810. Ron Howard says Solomon Islands continues to be off the air, not heard on 5020, June 19th or 20th, around 0925 or 1137 UT. There must be more than just the usual power outage silence, he says. Their other frequency not used in years, 9545, was occupied by Alaska at 0928. Udanon, Tony Pavik in BC, says he heard Radio Tamazuk at 11640, signing on at 0359, June 23rd. Contradictory info about the transmitter site, is it Madagascar or Vatican? Mount Original WRTH says Madagascar. Via Mike Terry, Alex Anderson Day is July 5th, Sunday, so the VLF station, SAQ in Sweden, will be broadcasting again on 17.2 kHz. The CW transmissions begin at 8:45 and again at 12:45 UT. And there might be some preliminary test transmissions July 2nd or 3rd between 11 and 14. Much more detail about this at www.alexander.n.se. Saturday, June 27th, another day that will live in infamy, my comment. Mike Barraclough forwards a BBC article. Radio 4 broadcast on long wave will end on 27 June, ahead of the long wave platform closing on 30 June. The infrastructure is owned and operated by a third party, saying the platform is now coming to the end of its life. Continuing would require significant investment to replace aging equipment and sustain a platform now used by a very small proportion of listeners. BBC first announced in 2022 that it expected long wave to close, and in March 2024 ended separate scheduling on Radio 4 Long Wave in anticipation of this change. No programmings will be lost as a result. Radio 4 programmings and services previously associated with Long Wave will continue to be available across other BBC platforms. Mike adds, presumably 3 days of retune announcements will be heard after Radio 4 broadcasts end. The main Radio 4 transmitter on 198 kHz is at Droitwich, but there are two others at Berghead and Westerglen. There's been a lot more press and discussion about this and other BBC matters in the World of Radio IO group, such as BBC setting up a paywall applicable only in North America for access to much of its programming. Tony Pavik in BC says, there are times I think that attitude at the BBC is, we'd be much better at broadcasting if it wasn't for all the shows we have to air. The BBC truly hates its audience. Mike Cooper says, we grumble loudly, ignoring the fact that we're still freely able to enjoy BBC domestic channels and world service radio and television without giving them a single farthing. Via Chris Greenway, a UK government website, says, a green paper published on 23 June proposes ending all terrestrial TV transmissions in either 2034, when the current licenses expire, or 2044. That means no more TV on the air, but only via the web. And of course, this also might affect radio, as transmission sites are shared between TV and radio. According to Radio Today via Mike Terry, Terry Kruger in Florida says, I received word that John Santososo, Lakeland, Florida, passed away on the 14th of June. I'm devastated. He was a great friend since the mid-70s via our mutual interest in radio, numismatics, and history. John accompanied us in the early 80s on a not-so-welcoming committee impromptu visit to the then anti-Castro shortwave clandestine La Voz de Alpha 66 in the bowels of Miami, which we amazingly survived. R.I.P., my good friend, you will be forever remembered and forever missed, says Terry Kruger about John Santososo. By the way, his official obituary says he was a reverend and a doctor, and he passed away at the age of 87. Thomas Dorman in Bell, Oklahoma says, he heard a special events station at the VOA Museum of Broadcasting, heard well, June 20th at 17:15, on 14270 USB. 50 years for the VOA Museum this year, and there's lots of info at their website, voamuseum.org. Mike Cooper forwards an RFERL story, U.S. House passes sweeping Ukraine support bill after months of gridlock. The measure proposes full restoration of RFERL and $250 megadollars in fiscal 26 funding, and Mike provides details of exactly what the bill calls for. In Section 108, Mike Cooper forwards a story from the Arizona Republic. Carrie Lake ripped for VOA cuts in Senate confirmation hearing to be ambassador to Jamaica. She faced critical questions from Senators Murphy of Connecticut and Shaheen of New Hampshire about her decision to slash jobs at VOA, including Persian service, before the U.S. and Israel attacked Iran. Murphy said, your limitation of our ability to transmit info to Iran was egregious. I've analyzed WRMI's posted schedule, which has a lot of white space now, and come up with these conclusions. The most transmitters on the air at any one hour, at 01 to 02, there are 13. At 03 to 04 UT, there are 11. But the least transmitters during any one hour, only 4 at 13 to 15 and 16 to 21 UT. The most used transmitters scheduled 24 hours are 7730, 9395, and 15770. The least used transmitter with 0 hours is number one, but beyond that is the runner-up, 5800 for 3 hours a day. The total hours of 14 transmitters per day add up to 153. The maximum possible hours of 24 times 14 would be 336, which amounts to a capacity of 45.5%. Ben Dawson, consulting engineer, says, I suspect the multiplicity of transmitters and the layout of the antenna system of WRMI was determined by economy. When the site was constructed under Harold Camping's direction, the use of a single directly connected antenna for each transmitter eliminated the requirement for a very complex and expensive switch bay. Operating transmitters on a single frequency reduces maintenance costs over time as well. Thrift was very important to WYFR's Harold Camping. WEWN seems to be off shortwave again, not heard on 12050 since June 22nd. I've noticed some interruptions in transmissions from WBBM 780 Chicago. Eric Ferguson in Lockport, Illinois, explains, among other things, both WSCR 670 and BBM 780 are moving their transmitter site again to that daytime site of AM 1160 north of Chicago. Ron Howard is still observing Radio Vanuatu on 5040. June 24th at 10:56, ID, a song and a closing announcement at 10:58. National Anthem ended at 11:01, but Open Carrier continued on the air for several hours after 11:01. From Vatican News via Dr. Hans-Jürg Wiener, an agreement between the Holy See and Italy regarding the construction of an agrivoltaic plant in Santa Maria di Galleria entered into force May 27th. The facility in SMG is intended to supply electricity not only to the Vatican radio transmission site established in 1957, but to the Vatican State as a whole. The extraterritorial territory in SMG is roughly 10 times the size of the Vatican State itself, providing ample space for the installation. Ron Howard tells us about his new radio. I've retired my Comm Radio CR1 to be my backup receiver, And now I'm using my new M-Lite 880 with an unpronounceable name spelled LiteMaladsp as my primary listening radio. Ordered directly from Hong Kong, and it quickly arrived for express delivery. Very user-friendly, has 500 memories. And it's fascinating to be able to tune to 4775 and see the Kodar noise waves pass through the frequency. 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I'm very pleased with my purchase. Why is it named with a number 880? In Chinese, 8 is considered the luckiest number, symbolizing luck, prosperity, and wealth. The propagation outlook from the Space Weather Prediction Center of NOAA issued June 22nd. Isolated active periods are possible in the geomagnetic field on 25 and 26 June, 3 and 15 July. A and K indices peaking at only 18 and 5 on July 3rd, 12 and 4 on the 5th and 8th. Quietest dates of only 8 and 3, 6 and 2, or 5 and 2, June 27th to July 2nd, July 7th, July 10th to 15th, and 18th. 10.7 centimeter radial flux rising from 130 June 26th to a peak of 145 July 1st, and descending to 115 by July 14th. 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
5: Are you a singer, a songwriter, a musician looking for good production facilities and good musical skills? Then look no further than TGV Productions. Whether it's country,

0: Ladies, ladies, please. If I could have your attention. Thank you. We've had apologies from Madam President for tonight. Unable to attend owing to a minor disorder. Frankly, I wouldn't have thought Mrs. Scott Henderson had enough left internally to become disordered. I mean, the way she told me, that last operation removed several things that are normally vital to survival. I should have announced at the beginning of this month's meeting that plans are now well advanced for the Guild's annual Grand Supper Dance. We've been unable to secure the services of the Ideal Trio this year, but Madam Secretary has booked...
1: Who have you booked, Phyllis?
2: The Donny Hilton Big Band.
0: Did you say something, Mrs. Fothergill?
3: I said, Madam Chairman. Big band indeed. There's only four of them. Donald Hilton, there Mildred on drums.
2: Four? I was assured there were five.
3: Oh, there Wilfred sits there waving that trumpet about. But he hasn't had any wind worth speaking of for years.
0: And how much are we paying for Clothbottom's answer to Glenn Miller?
2: £14 and their suppers. £15 if we want Wilfred to do cabaret.
0: Cabaret?
2: Playing the spoons.
3: Oh. I thought we were going to have a proper turn or two. Somebody like Bernard Manning.
0: Oh. Mrs. Fothergill, I really don't think Bernard Manning would be suitable for a ladies' guild function.
3: Ah, you've heard of him, have you? Hey. The last time we saw him, he told this one about a fella with a sheep.
0: Oh, thank you, Mrs. Fothergill. Yes, thank you. Not whilst there's a formal meeting still in progress, if you don't mind. Now, ladies, it only remains for me to thank you once again for attending and to remind you that next month we shall be welcoming a very special guest to our meeting. No less a person than the national president of our organisation, the Duchess of Danborough.
4: Oh!
0: Yes, yes indeed, a singular honour. Her Grace will be taking wine with the committee at the home of Madam President, Mrs. Scott Henderson, and will be joining us here in the hall at our monthly meeting afterwards. So, with that, I will close the formal agenda as I hear the welcome tinkle of teacups from the kitchen. Madam Secretary, would you mind just leaning across and giving old Mrs. Bassett a nudge? Just make sure she is only asleep. Oh, come in, Phyllis. We've got a problem.
2: You know, you shouldn't just open the door like that. You never know who it might be these days. I might have been a rapist.
0: In a woolly cardi and a headscarf.
2: I don't open the door to anybody unless he identifies himself. Not even the milkman.
0: But he's your cousin Sheila's boy.
2: I still don't let him in until he's identified himself.
0: Oh. Go on, go in the front room. Mrs. Fothergill's in there already.
3: Morning, Phyllis.
2: Oh, good morning, Mrs. Fothergill. Quite warm for the time of year, isn't it?
0: Phyllis, We've got a problem.
2: Oh, dear.
0: Now, if I said to you, regarding the visit of the Duchess of Danborough, I've just had a message from Madam President, what would you say?
2: She's going to be away.
0: Again. A short period of convalescence, she says, recommended by my personal physician.
2: Personal physician?
3: I know. Why Dr. Bhattacharjee should be our doctor, but her personal physician, I don't know.
0: It just so happens that Mr. Scott Henderson is going to a conference on sewage in Bournemouth, so she's just so happening to go with him.
2: She hasn't been well, you know.
3: If she's still having problems of that sort at her age, she ought to be in the Guinness Book of Records.
0: Anyway, with her being away, we'll have to have the reception here.
2: Here?
0: Well, you needn't say it like that. I may not live in a ranch-style split level with a Victorian street lamp in the garden and a mortgage that'll blow the top off a pressure cooker.
2: No. All I meant was that Mrs. Scott Henderson's through lounge is very big, and this, well, isn't.
0: It might be big, but it's never very warm. I mean, for all her airs and graces, she can't afford to turn that central heating up.
2: Temporary fault with the thermostat, she said.
3: Oh, she's been saying that since 1973. I'll grant you this, Alice. Your taste might be a bit Sandringham for most folk, but you do keep a good fire going. And your chairs are a proper height. You don't risk putting your back out or indecently exposing yourself every time you sit down.
0: Thank you, Mrs. Fothergill.
2: Is it all right with you or Arthur about you having the reception here?
0: Have you noticed anything different about this room?
2: Well,
0: Anything missing?
2: Missing? No, I don't think so.
0: Arthur. Arthur's missing. Now, you know as well as I do that at this time on a Saturday afternoon, the chairman and founder member of the Bring Back Hanging for Jimmy Hill Club is usually slumped in that chair, covered in cigarette ash and hurling obscenities at the world of sport. Well, he's gone out. Oh. And I mean out of the house, not out of the room, for a walk.
3: Walk? You and Arthur?
0: Yes. He says it's all part of a Get Fit campaign. He frightened the living daylights out of me the other evening. I was in the kitchen making a bit of mint cake for our Malcolm when I heard these funny noises from upstairs. I went up and there's Arthur doing press-ups in the bathroom. I thought he was having some sort of attack. I was halfway downstairs trying to remember Dr. Bhattacharjee's number when he stopped me. Then last Saturday he went to flash it.
3: Pan.
0: Flash it! That little boutique where Al Malcolm gets his clothes.
2: I always think your Malcolm looks very with it.
0: Yes, maybe. But we've got to face the fact, Phyllis, love, that Arthur's been more or less without it for years. Well, he comes home, squeezes himself into these white trousers.
2: White?
0: Exactly. Then this see-through shirt. Orange.
2: Orange?
0: Yes, with bishop sleeves. Oh. And those shoes that look like Cornish pasties. Then he says, can I get away with this? And our Malcolm says, very nearly, and bursts out laughing. Then Arthur says, just a fraction off the waistline and I'll be a new man. And takes up jogging.
3: Oh. Jogging? You mean in park?
0: Well, no, up and down the landing. You've never heard such a crashing and banging. Goes right through you. I tell you, Dr. Bhattacharjee's had to put me back on those green and black ones. Oh, it's him. Arthur. Arthur! We're in the front... the lounge.
4: Hi there, kids.
2: Hi there.
3: Kids?
0: Oh, I think he must have been to get something from Dr. Bhattacharjee as well. And there's another thing. He's been rooting about in the attic, sorting out a lot of music he had when he used to play the piano. Oh, no. He's at it again, jogging. What time is it, Phyllis?
2: Just gone 2:15.
0: Oh, if that train's on time, her Grace will have arrived by now. If she gets a taxi straight away, she'll be here.
2: She's not coming in a taxi. Mrs. Fothergill said she'd arrange transport.
0: Oh, no! As far as I know, the only transport Mrs. Fothergill can arrange is her Peter's bread van.
2: It's all right. Mrs. Fothergill said she'd sit in the back.
0: Oh.
2: Alice?
0: Hmm?
2: I like your hair.
0: Oh, thank you.
2: It's an unusual colour, isn't it? Same colour as Mrs. Scott Henderson's.
0: You know, you really have a marvellous capacity for putting your foot in it. I'm surprised President Carter hasn't signed you up to help Andrew Young with his diplomacy.
2: Oh, Alice, I like your cups and saucers. I've seen some just like that at Mrs. Scott Henderson's.
0: Yes, you've just earned yourself a bonus point.
2: I am sorry, but you see, they are like
0: her. All right, I've borrowed them.
2: Ah. Hey. Where's Arthur? Is he out jogging?
0: No, he's upstairs in the bedroom. Locked in the bedroom. And Malcolm has the key. And strict instructions not to let him out for anything. Oh. Well, he'd only lower the tone. Now, what do you think of the room?
2: Oh, very nice. Oh, you've borrowed her hearth rug.
0: That's right.
2: And how long have you had a grand piano?
0: Well, she can't play it while she's in Bournemouth, can she? Oh, yeah, and if you're wondering about the mink stole draped casually across it...
2: I recognise
0: it. Oh, I had a terrible job parting her from it. She was determined to take it with her. So I told her I'd heard Patterson's were going to Bournemouth. And you know, Connie Patterson's got a full-length mink and a sable. And she'd never so much as go to the laundrette without one on and one over the arm. That did it.
2: But Connie Patterson's not in Bournemouth. I saw her coming out of Kevin A. Paul's not an hour ago.
0: I know Connie Patterson's not in Bournemouth. You know she isn't. Connie Patterson knows Connie Patterson isn't in Bournemouth. But Gertrude Scott Henderson doesn't. And that's what's important. Oh, that'll be them.
2: Oh, are you supposed to curtsy? I'm sure you're supposed to curtsy. I read it once.
0: Get out of the way, Phyllis.
4: It's all right, Alice. I'll go.
0: Oh, no. Arthur.
2: there, he's got out. Oh, no, I must stop him. I think it's once when you meet them, then you have to curtsy again the second. Phyllis, get out of the way. Arthur, come away from that door this minute.
4: Tilly Bostock.
5: Arthur Foster, after all these years.
3: Afternoon.
4: Oh. You haven't changed a bit. Come on in. This is my wife, Alice, her friend, Mrs. Middleton. Stop curtsying, Phyllis. And, of course, you've met Mrs. Fothergill already. This way, Tilly. Oh, it's your Grace now, isn't it? Oh. I think you'll find the lounge comfortable. Alice, I think tea's called for. Just give us time for a drink. A gin and tonic, wasn't it? Lemon and no ice?
5: Fancy you remembering.
4: How could I forget? Don't hurry with the tea, Alice.
2: Tilly? Gin? What the ditch?
6: Oh, you have gone flushed, Alice.
3: And what has your Arthur got on?
2: Flash it.
3: He nearly did.
2: Oh, will that kettle never boil? Phyllis, keep your ear to that wall. I want to know every word that's said.
6: I'm trying to hear, but it's just sort of muttering and a laugh every now and again.
2: Laugh? Who's laughing?
6: They both are.
2: Oh.
6: Sort of giggling.
2: Oh. What did he mean? You haven't changed a bit.
3: I don't know.
2: And Tilly? Why Tilly?
3: Ah, well, that I do know. She were on stage before she was married, called herself Tilly Bostock. She were one of Mr. Cochrane's young ladies.
6: Your Arthur really is a surprising person. I'd no idea he had a past.
3: It's his future you need to worry about. From look on Alice's face.
7: Deep in my heart, dear, I have a dream.
2: Here! Who's that singing?
3: Well, unless you've got another fella in there, it must be your Arthur.
2: Oh, no.
7: Deep in my heart, dear, I have a dream of you. Passions of starlight, perfumes of roses and dew.
5: Ah, the student prince.
4: Remember Heidelberg?
5: How could I forget? The castle in the moonlight.
4: That funny little cafe, the table in the corner, the students singing.
5: What was it they used to sing? Oh, yes. Come, boys, let's all be gay, boys.
4: Meant something different in those days. Remember Ulrich?
5: Ulrich?
4: The cafe proprietor.
5: Ah, yes, Ulrich. There really were passions of starlight and perfumes of roses and dew. And you looked so handsome in your uniform.
4: Air Force Blue Serge.
5: To me, you were always a dashing young hussar.
4: You wore a gown of gold.
5: I was all in blue.
4: I remember it well.
5: Do you remember Otto?
4: Otto?
5: Had a little inn in the old town. Insisted we had the honeymoon suite.
4: Tilly.
5: You really were a very naughty boy.
4: Tilly.
5: I'd had far too much Lipromilch.
4: You're overdoing it.
2: Well, I thought that was the whole idea. Make Alice appreciate you more.
4: Well, that's right, but I...
2: You said in your letter...
4: I know, but you are overdoing it.
2: Look, you're not serious about Alice having her ear glued to the wall.
4: Absolutely serious. Although, knowing Alice, she'll have Phyllis's ear glued to that wall.
2: Being overheard was all part of the plan.
4: Well, it is, but don't forget I have to live here after you've gone.
5: Ah, yes. Yeah.
4: And married to Alice, so don't overdo it.
2: Very well. But you were still a very naughty boy.
5: You've kept your figure, darling.
4: Oh, I like to keep in trim. And I wasn't all that naughty.
5: It depends what you're used to, darling. You still have those magnificent shoulders. And I rang to your Vera. Well, you know, darling, Lynn. When I got back, and I said, I've just met this sensational fighter pilot.
4: Flight mechanic. Dear Vera, and now she's a dame.
5: Yes, darling, but not a duchess. And you still look so like dear Ivor.
4: Olive Gilbert always used to think so.
5: No. And now who's overdoing it?
8: So did Vanessa Lee.
5: Oh, play something. Play something, quick.
8: Very well. Remember Baden Baden?
7: My dearest dear, if I could say to you in words as clear as when I play to you.
0: Arthur, how could you?
6: I'll make the tea.
0: You'll not. You'll keep your ear glued to that wall.
3: Be careful with that kettle, Alice. You'll scald yourself. Your hand's shaking.
0: So would your hand shake, Mrs. Fothergill, if your world had just crashed about your ears.
3: Crashed about? Now, you listen to me, Madam Chairman Alice Chadbit that was. There's no need for all this Joan Crawford stuff just because you've been thwarted.
0: Then what?
3: Thwarted by your Arthur in there.
0: What are you talking about? I don't know what you mean.
3: Oh, yes, you do. It's a well-known fact. One you've always chosen to forget, Madam Chairman, that your Arthur was very talented at one time. And for all your talk about him being a fighter pilot, he was in a concert party when he was in the RAF, and Tilly Bostock used to go round entertaining troops. I expect that's how they met.
0: Oh, of course.
3: Well, what are you going to do about it?
0: Nothing. What can I do? She's so much more glamorous and grand than me, and a duchess to boot. I can't compete with that.
3: Well, that's nice, isn't it, Phyllis?
6: Yes. What is?
3: That. Our chairman saying she's not as good as young chorus girl. Nice compliment to us, that.
6: What do you mean?
3: Listen to me, Madam Chairman. All she had to do to get her title was wiggle her bottom at some chinless wonder. Anyone can be a duchess, even Phyllis.
6: Well, I don't know.
3: Whereas you were voted chairman by us. And I don't vote for everyone, least of all you. So put that in your pipe and smoke it. Now, what do you say?
6: Thank you, Mrs. Fothergill. You're right.
3: Look, Alice, you and me over the years have had many a set to, and I've enjoyed every one of them almost as much as you have. But when fellas start stepping out of line, that's a different thing altogether, and I don't like it. You're not going to let yourself be beaten by a daft fella in pants that'll put him in hospital if he doesn't watch yourself going upstairs. You that can quell a room full of rebellious women with a ladies please and one of your looks. Now, your Arthur sitting in that front room, holding his stomach in, congratulating himself that he's put one over on you. And if I'm any judge, she's sitting there with her back to the light so he can't see her necks going. So, go on.
0: Go on what?
3: Go and show her what you're made of.
6: Yes, Alice. Give her your Bette Davis.
0: Oh. Oh, no, I can't.
3: Don't argue. Hey, I'm going to enjoy this. Right. You go in front, Alice, with that teapot. I'll go in the middle and Phyllis can bring up rear. Ready?
0: Ready. Ready, Phyllis?
6: Yes. Oh, Alice.
0: Yes?
6: All for one and one for all.
9: Shh, they're coming.
0: Right.
5: I remember I told Noel all about you. Well, almost all. And he made some witty remark.
0: Well, here we are then. Hope you haven't been too bored. Undo your trousers if they're tight, Arthur. Tilly won't mind, I'm sure. He does get wind, you know. Yeah, it makes him so bad-tempered.
5: Arthur tells me you have a son.
0: That's right, I have.
9: We have.
0: What was that, Arthur?
9: Nothing.
0: I'm sure you'll find we're a very happy group here, Your Grace.
5: Tilly, please.
0: Doesn't seem right for a duchess to be called Tilly, does it, still? I'm sure you'll find that the Cloth Bottom Ladies' Evening Guild are a very enthusiastic group.
5: I'm glad. Some of the groups are horrendous. And there's one, better not say where, darling. Their chairman, oh, like a cross between Queen Victoria and Attila the Hun.
3: I know what you mean.
5: Positively browbeats the poor little secretary.
6: Really? Tea?
5: Thank you.
6: Sugar?
5: Two, please.
6: Not watching your figure, then.
5: Luckily, I don't have to, darling.
6: Oh, I see.
2: Oh, you must have met a lot of interesting people when you were a chorus girl.
5: I was a Cochrane young lady.
6: Silly of me. I'm quite an aficionado of the history of the musical theatre, you know. I listen to all those programmes they do on Radio 2. All Our Yesterdays, These You Have Loved, The Immortal Stars, and so on. They haven't done you, have they?
10: Thank you, Phyllis.
3: Do you know Anna Neagle?
5: Naturally.
3: They did her on The Immortal Stars.
10: Yes, thank you, Mrs. Fothergill.
3: You know, you're a dark horse, Arthur Foster. You never told us you knew anybody like Tilly Bostock.
8: Nobody ever asked me.
3: That I can well imagine.
6: You know, I think I saw one of your films the other week. They revived it on television. It was in that series Great Films of the 1930s.
3: 50s, darling.
6: Yeah, well, I know it was only in black and white.
5: Ah, they don't make films like that anymore.
6: No, they don't. They'd never get away with it. I think you sang in it.
5: I did.
6: You never made another film after that, did you?
5: I didn't need to. I met His Grace.
6: Yeah, that was lucky.
3: I'm surprised you didn't keep up your singing, Alice.
6: Oh, no, Mrs. Fothergill, love. I mean, as you get older. Well, you have to know when you're past your best, don't you, Tilly?
5: You do, darling. You do indeed.
8: Alice?
6: What is it for Arthur?
8: Oh, nothing.
3: Why don't you give us a tune, Arthur?
8: Well, I don't think...
5: Oh, do, darling. I'll see you again. Reminds me of that little cafe in Osnabrück. The candlelight, the wine, that funny little organ.
3: If I were you, Arthur, love, I'd make it home sweet home. Because from the look on your Alice's face, you'll not be playing it again for quite some time.
5: And in conclusion, ladies, if I may, I'd like to end on a personal note. Visiting you here in Cloughbottom has been a particular pleasure for me. I have been able to renew an acquaintance with a dear... Oh, a very dear friend, with whom I share many happy memories of days gone by. Someone who has made the name of Foster respected and admired throughout the county. I refer, of course, to Madam Chairman's husband, Arthur.
3: Hey, look at Alice, Phyllis. She's gone puce.
5: And I'm sure that Ada, here, will agree that through the years, the many years, his strength has been a comfort to her. And I'm sure that she, Ada, has drawn much of her inspiration from that talented and powerful figure. Thank you.
6: Mm-hmm. Thank you. Yes, thank you, Madam National President. I know that your visit revived memories for my husband, too, of the dark days of the war. When we were grateful for any comfort we could find. Some of you may remember her, Grace, when she was on the stage. I myself recall quite clearly being taken by an aunt to see you. It was a panto, and you sang a song dressed up as a squirrel. Oh, funny what we laughed at in those days, wasn't it?
3: You've got to hand it to her, Phyllis. Game, set and match in one speech.
6: Now, I know Her Grace has a car waiting, and I've got a feeling that if the driver spends much more time in the Royal Oak, we may never see her again. And that would be a pity, wouldn't it? I'm sure you'll be interested to know, ladies, that Her Grace is spending the night at Knowsley Hall. You know, where the safari park is. Oh, and I've just remembered, it wasn't a squirrel. It was a duck.
3: I should have said, game, set, match, net, rackets and balls.
6: You know, Mrs. Fothergill, when she really tries, Alice can leave you standing.
3: Aye, and Attila the Hun. Hey!
6: Yes, Mrs. Fothergill.
3: With a bit of a presentation, like flowers for Tilly, Her Grace.
6: Oh, really? That's a surprise. I'd no idea you got flowers.
3: They're from Arthur. Tilly, with his love.
6: Arthur? Oh, they were all friend ladies. He used to play with for her when he was in the Rath on the piano.
5: Do thank him for me, won't you?
3: I'll do that.
6: So will I.
5: Well, I really must go.
3: And Arthur sent this little note for you, Alice. Here you are.
6: Note?
5: What beautiful flowers. So charming of him. Thank you all so much. Thank you. Thank you.
6: Goodbye. What does it say, Alice? Well, he's asked me to go and have supper with him. By candlelight.
5: Oh.
6: At the Royal Oak, in private. Oh, imagine.
2: Oh, Alice. And after you said you were going to divorce him. You see, it turned out all right in the end, didn't it, Mrs. Fothergill?
3: It might, yet.
6: Yet?
3: I'd like to see your Arthur's face when you walk in.
6: Why?
3: That note. It was supposed to go with the flowers to Tilly Boston. Anyway, you don't need us this time. You know what to do, don't you?
6: I do indeed. And thank you, Mrs. Fothergill.
11: That was Thank You, Mrs. Fothergill by Keith Parry. Sheila Hancock played Alice Foster, Pat Coombs played Phyllis Middleton, and Mrs. Fothergill was played by Avis Bunnage. Our guests were Peter Jones as Arthur Foster and Kathleen Helm as Tilly, Duchess of Darnborough. The program was produced by Bob Oliver Rogers.
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0: Greetings, pop pickers. It's a Monday evening here on The Global Voice. It's time now for the UK Top 40 show with me, Simone Wilson. Nod off.
1: And in this week's chart, unusually, we have no new entries. We have three non-movers and four re-entries. Right, Olivia Dean is where we're going to start with. So easy to fall in love.
2: Number 38.

Olivia Dean, So Easy is this week's number 38. Right, it's the first of our re-entries. Alex Warren and Fever Dream fell out of the top 40 2 weeks ago. But he's back in this week at...

Oasis and Wonderwall. Coming back to the chart this week at number 33. Also returning to the chart, amazingly enough, it's Jennifer Lopez, or J-Lo, as she's known, and On the Floor comes back to the chart this week at...

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1: Hello, my name is Kathleen. 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Oh, just to point out, the Global Voice is all one word. The programme is presented by Joe Bollard, himself a true Irishman. 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Tuesday at 1100 hours universal. Sounds Irish. Now where did I put that sprig of shamrock?
2: Time for us now to go up the top 40. At 40, it's Shakira and Freshly Grounded with Waka Waka. Yes, that's the 2004 World Cup tune. 39, Badel and Skinner and Lightning Seed, Three Lions. 38, Olivia Dean, So Easy. 37, Chemical Brothers, Goat. 36, Le Sserafim and Iconic by Mistake. 35, Alex Warren, Fever Dream returns to the chart. 34, Somber Homewrecker. 33, Return to the Chart, Oasis and Wonderwall. 32, also returning to the chart, Jennifer Lopez and On the Floor. And at 31, Bella Kay, I Love It, I Love It, I Love It. So we're into the top 30, and it's Ray. Where is my husband? She hasn't found him yet. I know what's going on.
3: Number 30.

0: And we go, Ray, and where is my husband? As this week, it's sitting at number 30. And Katy Perry, The One That Got Away. Yes, this is the 2011 track that came in about 8 weeks ago. And slowly rising up, will she beat her original highest position of 18 this time around? Who knows?
1: Number 20.

And that got away. Having another nice run in the charts this week at number 28. Calvin Harris and Clementine Douglas is another returner to the charts with Blessings.

Cracking bit of club music from Calvin Harris to Clementine Douglas and Blessings this week, coming back into the charts at number 25. Tame Impala with Dracula is, however, on its way down. It's had a stunning run in the charts this

0: Now, folks, I'd like to tell you about another show we have on our station. It's done by your friend and mine, Mike G. And it's jam-packed with the most amazing variety of music from the early days of sound recording. Man, listen to this. He's got recordings that go all the way back to the 1890s, the roaring 20s, the big band era. Sometimes he even throws in the odd R&B record. I'm talking about the roots of rock and roll, but that's not all. He even plays old-time country and polka. He's even got the odd number for the little people in your family. So gather around the whole gang, kiddos, too. 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
1: 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Other DJs. Yeah. Bring the action.
2: 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Have mercy. 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
4: So here's what the top 30 looks like. At 30 is Ray, Where Is My Husband? 29, Temper City, Self Aware. 28, Katy Perry, The One That Got Away. 27, Harry Styles, Aperture. 26, Zara Larsson, Lush Life. 25, Re-entering the Chart, Calvin Harris with Blessings. 24, Zara Larsson, Midnight Sun. 23, Dracula from Tame Impala. 22, Alex Warren and Ordinary is on the way up again. And at 21, Mac Miller with Dollar Sign and Cinderella. So we are now into the top 20. And this is the new track from Shakira with Burna Boy. Nice bit of Afro beats. Die, die.

We've had some great music come out of Africa with the Afrobeat scene, and that's another cracking one. Die Die from Shakira with Burna Boy, this week at number 19. Carrying on up, we're back in the club scene. A note with 54 Ultra and Talk to You.

Here we go, an 854 Ultra Talk to you. This week's number 16, now making a dramatic rise up to the highest position so far from 30, Sylvia Bumper. And on tonight, rises up to...

We're definitely in the club scene or section of the top 40 at the moment, aren't we? There we are, at number 14, it's on tonight, and Silver Bumper with a massive rise of 16 places this week. Also staying with the club scene, it's Prosper and Clooney. Free Your Mind is this week at

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3: So time to go up the top 20. At 20, it's Harry Styles' Sign of the Times. 19, Shakira and Burna Boy with Die Die. 18, Stella Lefty in Boston. 17, Malcolm Todd, Earrings. 16, A Note with 54 Ultra and Talk to You. 15, Sienna Spiro, Material Lover. 14, Silver Bumper on Tonight. 13, it's Drake with Janice STFU. And 12, it's Prosper and Clooney with Free Your Mind. And 11, it's Olivia Dean and The Man I Need. So we find ourselves now going into the top 10. And you'll note that I haven't played Ella Langley yet. No, because finally she has made it into the top 10 after 21 weeks campaigning on the top 40, choosing Texas's This Week at...

Ella Langley and Choosing Texas, talk about a slow burner, has made it up to number 9 in the charts. Next up is Ariana Grande, is a non-mover this week. And this week she's stuck at...

Ariana Grande, Hate That I Made You Love Me, is stuck this week at number 6. And so it's Michael Jackson, MJ, and Billie Jean is having another excellent run in the charts. Last week was number 7, and this week has risen up to... No.

Okay, so up the top 10 we go. At 10, Michael Jackson, Beat It. 9, Ella Langley, Choosing Texas. 8, Harry Styles, American Girls. 7, Taylor Swift, I Knew It, I Knew You. 6, it's a non-mover, Ariana Grande, Hate The Way Made You Love Me. At 5, it's a non-mover, Olivia Rodrigo, Drop Dead. 4, Olivia Rodrigo, The Cure. 3, Michael Jackson, Billie Jean. 2, a non-mover for Olivia Rodrigo, Stupid Song.

which means they've returned to number one. Sam Fender, Olivia Dean, and Ray Mien is the UK's number one. So that's the UK Top 40 chart for this week, folks. Been great fun. I'll see you again next week. Till then, take care. Ta-ta. Number one.

Hello, I'm Joel Bard, and I hope you can stay with me for the next 2 hours or so and share my kind of music. If you can stay, we'll hear together standards, love songs, country, big band, light orchestral, memory joggers, and a little bit of the unusual. So come on, stay with me and share my kind of music. Hello again, friends. I'm Joe Bollard, and I'd like to welcome you to another edition of My Kind of Music. The tracks that you'll hear in this particular program this week are all, as they are every week, my kind of music, the tracks that I like to listen to in my spare time. And I'm hoping that some of the tracks will appeal to you and they will be your kind of music as well. Just to let you know that this is a pre-recorded program, so you can't contact me while I'm on air. But of course, you can contact me at any time by email. Now, my email address, joebollard6@gmail.com, joebollard, and then a figure 6@gmail.com. If you've got a request, a dedication, an observation, a comment, or just a question to ask. I've always been a big Anne Murray fan, ever since the days of Snowbird and You Needed Me. And at one time I worked with a lady who was an Anne Murray tribute star. Here, I wonder how many versions of this song I've got.

and Murray and her interpretation of Help Me Make It Through the Night with a touch of the Kenny G's there, methinks. Over the last number of months, I've been playing Engelbert Humperdinck's tracks. Now, I give him his right name this week. I've been a big fan of his for a long time. Okay, he's not the world's greatest singer, but he puts a song across and immediately you hear the voice, you know who it is. This is a memory jogger for me, this one. Listen to Engelbert as he sings.

a bilingual Engelbert Humperdinck there, and You Belong to My Heart. Now, it's the musician in me coming out now, but I think the chord sequence they were using was absolutely amazing. A very sort of jazz feel about that. The piano playing was wonderful. And, of course, the acoustic guitar. Wonderful altogether, all round, gets my vote. Engelbert Humperdinck and You Belong to My Heart. The first of our country slots this week, one of my queens of country, Tammy Wynette, singing a song I've never heard before until I played this folder the other day. It's A Slow Burning Fire. Tammy? My slow

A very young-sounding Tammy Wynette and a slow-burning fire. This next track was a huge hit for Nat King Cole some years ago, and a couple of weeks ago, I think it was, I played Bobby Vinton's version of it somewhere along the way. Here's Frank Sinatra's version.

That is a brilliant version of that song. Sinatra, really, when he was singing at his best, Somewhere Along the Way. Our Barbra Streisand track early on this week's programme, this is from the show Carousel. I have to confess, I don't know, remember much about the show, but this was one of the hit songs. Our Barbra starts quietly, but it does build up.

While listening to that, the wonder tones of our Barbara, spinster of this parish, that I may have played that on last week's programme. I don't know. But it was good, wasn't it? Well worth a repeat if I did. Now some fabulous singing from the show Bless the Bride, Maura Anderson and Harry Seacole.

You know, friends, there was a time here in Ireland when that song, This Is My Lovely Day, was sung at every single wedding. It was even sung at my wedding. There we heard Maura Anderson and Harry Secombe and This Is My Lovely Day. Friends, this is one of those songs that I wish I'd written. The lyrics are fabulous. It's sung for us here by Clodagh Rodgers. She sang in the Eurovision Song Contest way back in the day for the UK. This is a wonderful song entitled It's Different Now from Clodagh Rodgers. Are you-

There's some lovely lines in that, I think. So anyway, there's one particular one that appeals to me. It's you as you are and not what you should be. Clodagh Rodgers and It's Different Now. Now, here's an artist I haven't had too often on the programme, simply because I haven't got a lot of his material. Josh Groban. We're familiar with the Simon and Garfunkel version of this, but take a listen to Josh Groban's version.

You know, friends, that is one brilliant arrangement of that song. It's Josh Groban's version of Bridge Over Troubled Waters. It must have been wonderful to sing with, first of all, with the choir at the backing like that, and then the arrangement. Simply fabulous. Changing the mood and the style now, the first of our big band tracks, a track that we all know so well, and do make allowances, it was recorded in the days, as I say so often, of steam recording. Glenn Miller and the band.

if I only had a penny for every time I played that when I was working with the band In the Mood from Glenn Miller. And this song is next in line. It's a song that I think paints a lovely picture. It's Bobby Goldsboro's version of Little Green Apples.

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I would like you to join me every Saturday at 0 Hours Universal for the Hawaiian Connection Show. 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

Paul Moriarty and the orchestra and their version of Hey Jude. Now here's a song sung by the Everly Brothers that my dad used to know some of the words of. He never knew the words of any song, really. And this was a big hit, believe it or not, from Gracie Fields.

The Everly Brothers and Little Old Lady. And believe it or not, yes, we had an old scratchy 78 of Gracie Fields singing that when I was growing up. Well, it's back to 1969 for this one from Mama Cass, and I wonder if this is a comment on my programme.

Mama Cass, and It's Getting Better. Well, I hope so. And just listening to the lyrics of that is rather similar to the Claudia Rogers track I played earlier on, It's Different Now. And it certainly had a lovely 60s sound about it, didn't it? I like to get a Johnny Mathis track in on the programme every week if I possibly can, and this week is no exception. Here, Johnny Mathis is singing from the show The King and I, his version of Hello, Young Lovers.

Okay, it's back to country again, and here's another artist I don't feature too often on the program because I don't have an awful lot of his material. Ricky Van Shelton, I Leave This World.

Ricky Van Shelton, I leave this world loving you. Now it's the turn of the Carpenters, Karen and Richard. This is a wonderful arrangement of a song that I've got lots of versions of, but this is one of my favourites.

Just listening to that, Karen Carpenter and When I Fall in Love, listening to the orchestration, it was semi-classical, wasn't it? Fabulous there. And this is fabulous too. It's a short little track from Matt Munro. Earlier on we heard a Beatles track by Paul Moriarty. And again, here's Matt, and he's singing yet another Beatles track.

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I think I'd call that a mini track from Matt Munro and Here, There and Everywhere. Now this next track is one lovely song, very emotional and beautifully performed by Helen Reddy. Take a listen to I Can't Say Goodbye to You.

0: She really sang that, didn't she? Ellen Reddy, I can't say goodbye to you. Not for a little while, anyway. We've still got quite a bit of the programme to go yet, honey. A couple of weeks ago on the programme, Michael Holliday was telling us the story of his life. Now it's my last date with you.
1: 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I know you're gonna make me

Now, this next track, and I make no apologies for playing it, is pure, unadulterated, good country music, sung for us here by Ricky Skaggs and his friends. And he's going the river.

Now, some people may feel that that was corny and dated. Well, I don't. I think it was just simple, nice, easy on the ear country music. The River of Memory from Ricky Skaggs. Now, I number this next song among my top 50 favourite songs. I had the good fortune of having coffee with the man who wrote it. For live recording, Patty Page sings.

Patti Page, the multi-talented Patti Page. She could sing anything, that girl. Her version there of Red Sails in the Sunset. Now, I know I played this particular track on my very first My Kind of Music way back in the day and seem to have played it on every program since. And this week is no exception. It's my favourite Perry Como track. And I play this for Marie. And

Perry Como, and I love you so. And I promise not to play that for at least 3 weeks. How's that? Now, I will say that Shirley Bassey is not one of my favourite singers, but I do love the way she sings this song. The song was written, and I do believe recorded, by Janice Ian. I could be wrong on that one. This is yet another live performance recording, so do make allowances. Listen to the pleading in her voice as she sings.

could you not come home with a plea like that? Shirley Bassey and Jessie. Okay, it's time for some community singing. So open your songbooks on page 27 and join Mitch Miller and the gang.

Mitch Miller and the gang, and you are my sunshine. And now a regular contributor to My Kind of Music, Pat Boone.

That was Mr. Blue. Well, he said, call me Mr. Blue. Known to you and I as Pat Boone. I love the backing group. Wow, wow. Happy days. And this is another memory jogger for Joe. This one takes me back to my childhood. Linda Ronstadt, wonderful orchestration on this. Take a listen. Listen to Linda as she sings...

Hey! Magic! Absolutely wonderful. That had everything going for it, that track. Linda Ronstadt and When You Wish Upon a Star. Wonderful. Did you ever sit among your school friends and reminisce about the old days? I wonder what happened to Mary Jones or Tommy Smith. And Dorothy is now running blah, blah, blah. That's that sort of thing. Well, take a listen to the Statler Brothers. They're doing just that with a class of 57.

This next track is sung by a guy who was originally part of a comedy series on television, and somebody heard him sing and said, "Hey, you're good, you should make an album," which he duly did, and it got to number one or somewhere in the charts. The gentleman's name, Mike Berry, and this is one of my favourite songs of his.

0: 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Wally Harding is A. Sick in bed.
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the lovely haunting tune, the theme from the movie Limelight, actually written by Charlie Chaplin. That was Ron Goodwin and his orchestra. And while we're on the subject of Ron Goodwin, that's the orchestra that plays the signature tune to My Kind of Music, a piece called The Trap. It's into my Irish collection for this one, and Daniel O'Donnell tells us...

Daniel O'Donnell, and we've got Smooth Sailing. Okay, it's a Glen Campbell track this time. I don't think I've played this version before. This is Glen singing the Bob Dylan hit, Catch the Wind. In the

I'm going to upset all Bob Dylan fans now because I prefer that to the original, Catch the Wind. You can get tablets for it, I'm told, though. We've had a couple of Beatles-related tracks on the programme already. Here's another one from Ray Connor from the gang. Yesterday.

George Jones bringing My Kind of Music to a close for this week. We did have some unusual tracks. Hope you enjoyed some of them. I enjoyed them all. Friends, this is Joe Ballard saying, don't forget, if you'd like to contact me, now my email address, joeballard6@gmail.com. JoeBollard, and then a figure 6@gmail.com. If you've got a request, a dedication, an observation, a comment, or just a question to ask. Friends, Joe Ballard saying, may good God bless you and yours and me and mine. And until we're together again with another edition of My Kind of Music next week, Joe Ballard saying, take care of yourselves and of one another. God bless you. Travel safely. Thanks for listening. Shalom. Bye.

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0: 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When you get all stressed out about your job, you work through lunch. When you work through lunch, you get hungry. When you get hungry, your blood sugar crashes and you get confused.
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3: Huh?
0: When you try to make phone

Whoa, that's the Williams Brothers kicking off this week's Out of the Woods show from their new CD, Memories to Burn, and one called Crying and Lying. Welcome to the show, 2 hours of great roots music. I'm Chip Calkert, hope you'll stick around. That one got me in a mood, so we're going to kick off this set with the Flying Burrito Brothers, Tried So Hard.

Benjamin Dakota Rogers for you here on Out of the Woods. A brand new track from the CD Paint Horse and one called Back to You. A couple throwback tracks there. One from My Politic from their new one, Missouri Folklore. And the one I like the best on the entire CD. And it's the only one where they drop a big F-bomb in the middle of it. I don't understand why they didn't include a radio edit of that track. One called Vanishing Vapors, but I edited it. You may have noticed the little dropout there as we were going along. But good stuff. And the Rose City Band in there. Great stuff from their new one, Garden Party. One called Chasing Rainbows, which sounded great coming out of Rainbow from New Riders of the Purple Sage, going back to the Power Glide album. And there at the top, the Flying Burrito Brothers and Tried So Hard. All right, folks, well, we got to take a quick break. We'll be right back after this.

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2: All right, and welcome back to Out of the Woods. Alice DiMicelli just sent me a new track she has out, and it's a cover tune. I think you'll recognize this one.

That's Tanya Donnelly for you here on Out of the Woods. Of course, doing Neil Young's Heart of Gold, taking that from a compilation called Cinnamon Girl, Women Artists Cover Neil Young for Charity, which is a charity for women recovering from breast cancer, which is, common enough, right? But what they do is they take them out fly fishing, which is the twist. Interesting stuff there. We heard from Neil Young in there himself from Comes a Time and Human Highway, and they're at the top. A new single from Alice DiMicelli, of course, Neil Young's Old Man. Well, I should have been playing more of this one by now. This is just a great CD from Ben Bedford. It's a bit of a concept album, follows a storyline, but all the songs stand well on their own. We're going to play a track from it right now. It's called Valley of Stars, and this is Adder, Ben Bedford on Out of the Woods.

Cinderwell. Nice stuff there. Brand new CD from her, and it's called Cadence. And that was Gone the Holding. Fairport Convention in there just prior, and who knows where the time goes, which I had to play coming out of that new track from Simon Lindstedt just prior, from his new one called Mud Season, which we are about to be into here anytime in New England, and one called Bloodhounds, which he says is indecipherable to anyone but himself. So listen to the lyrics and you won't make any sense of it, evidently. Ben Bedford there at the top from his great new CD, Valley of Stars, and one called Adder. All right, well, that brings us up to the top of the hour. We got a whole another hour coming along, so don't go anywhere. We got to take a quick break. We will be right back after this.

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1: 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Don't miss it.

All right, and welcome back to Out of the Woods. We're going to get a little louder in this set. We've got Sway Wild for you right now from their self-titled release. This is Get Free.

Martha Scanlon and John Neufeld for you here on Out of the Woods. From the new CD, Last Star's First Light, that was Turning the Corner. We had Mr. Sam and the People People in there, the one called Hey You from their latest People People People People. Jefferson Airplane in there, and one that holds up very well from the Volunteers album called We Can Be Together. definitely still holds up well, even the fact that they put bad words in there. Everybody's doing that nowadays. I had to snip another word on that one. Sway Wild at the top from their self-titled one, and Get Free. All right, well, we're going to shift gears here and play a track from the new one from Tim Stafford and Tom Yutz. It's called Take That Shot, and this is Code Talker on Out of the Woods.

I've always run with the restless ones. Those whose dreams won't let them sleep at night. Misfits and wanderers and wrestlers of time. Artists and rebels who'll pick a fight. I keep them close, don't let them drift away. Cause they got it. And it's the only thing. The only thing I ever count on. Cause I've always run with the restless ones.

Brand new stuff there from Kevin Morby and his new CD called Story. That was One Paper Kid. I'm not sure who is singing the duet on that. I'll have to read up on that. I don't have the physical copy of the CD, or I would have told you. Also new in there, a new single from Grant Peoples. Going to be on a CD called Murder of Songs, and one called The Restless Ones. Joel Schwelling in there, a brand new CD from him called Just Step on the Train. And we heard Stale Cigarette Smoke and Steel Mills. That's what it is. And at the top, Tim Stafford and Tom Yutz from their latest Take That Shot and Code Talker. All right, well, we got one more break to get out of the way here, so we'll be right back after this.

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2: All right, well, we're going to do one big set to end the show this week. It's going to get a little loud here and there, but we're going to start off nice and mellow with the Foreign Landers from their new CD, Traveler's Rest. This is Boxes on Out of the Woods.

Everybody's breaking for lunch. Everybody's giving their baby some juice. Everybody's feeling the crunch. And everybody's packing a punch.

Everybody's pitching a tent. Everybody's talking that secret code, checking out the president.

And that is going to do it, folks. Wrapping things up this week with a track from Jeff Rhymes from his new one called So Long, Pretty Face. And everybody's doing fine. The loud stuff. Yes, we had Tommy Alexander in there from his CD Feelings, one called Backslide. A group called Wednesday in there from their latest called Rat Saw God. And Chosen to Deserve, the radio edit thereof. Chickasaw Mud Puppies are back. Yes, they got back together and did one called Fall Line. And we heard Scale from that. We started off the loud stuff, pretty much. And we had the Bad Ends in there also from their latest The Power and the Glory and Little Black Cloud. And at the top, the Foreign Landers from their new one called Traveler's Rest and Boxes. All right, folks. Well, we got a flying out of here. More great stuff coming your way. Don't turn the dial. Coming over to the website, if you would, during the week, outofthewoodsradio.com. See the playlist over there if you missed something. You can hear it all again, and you can even leave us a message right there on the page. All right, folks, be safe out there, be good to your neighbor, and stay out of the woods.

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